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1: Green Bay Packers running back Josh Jacobs has pled no contest to misdemeanor charges of battery and criminal damage to property, stemming from a fight with his girlfriend in May where she claimed he threw her to the ground. He must pay a $1,000 fine plus cover court costs under an agreement with prosecutors. The criminal damage charge can be dismissed in a year if he fulfills terms of an agreement, which includes staying out of trouble and avoiding the victim in the case. Today marks 1 year since Turning Point USA founder Charlie Kirk was assassinated while speaking at Utah Valley University.
2: Charlie Kirk was shot and killed September 10th, 2025. He was later honored by world leaders and by President Trump in one of the largest private memorials ever for a private citizen, as Kirk's influence remains a year later one of the most powerful forces in American politics.
3: Not just America got such an incredible man that sacrificed so much for this country, but that young people had somebody that truly believed in them like nobody else did before.
2: TPUSA's Mikey McCoy, college chapters are reportedly up 64%, new high school chapters up 168% since Kirk's death at the age of just 31. Jeff Manasso, Fox News.
1: An American will definitely be in the finals at the U.S. Open.
4: Either Ben Shelton or Francis Tiafoe will become the first African-American man in the U.S. Open finals since Arthur Ashe back in 1972. Those two square off on center court at the stadium named after the legendary Ashe. In the other semi, men's top seed Alexander Zverev will face French Open winner Karen Khachanov. Both matches are Friday, and the men's final is set for Sunday afternoon. An American man hasn't won the U.S. Open since Andy Roddick in 2003.
1: Fox's Frank Lanza. Wall Street, the Dow lost 316, the Nasdaq minus 171, the S&P all 44. I'm Lisa Lucera. This is Fox News.
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6: 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It's crowded on the outbound connector right before the junction with I-84. Westbound 94 is slow from Orchard Street Exit 52 to the 5-mile overpass, and then the freeway sluggish between Eagle Road Exit 46 and Garrity Boulevard Exit 38.
7: Weather from the CBS 2 Weather Center.
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6: It'll be partly cloudy tonight with light winds and a low in the upper 50s. Sunny tomorrow with a high near 80. Continued sunny on Saturday, but a little bit warmer with a high near 85. Clouds and a chance of showers Saturday night into Sunday morning with a low near 50. Sunny but cooler on Sunday with highs only in the upper 60s.
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13: According to our TV partners at CBS2, a 20-year-old man has been arrested by the Middleton Police Department after he used an altered airsoft pistol

0: To rob a liquor store.
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2: Charlie Kirk was shot and killed September 10th, 2025. He was later honored by world leaders and by President Trump in one of the largest private memorials ever for a private citizen.
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5: I mean, who doesn't want $5,000? Huh? Raise your hand if you want $5,000. Who thinks it's a good idea? Who thinks he was serious? Who thinks it was just a rally? Who thinks it was bribery? Ooh, bribery. If we call it bribery, that means it's a crime. If we call it a crime, that means we can impeach him. Yes.
6: If you've ever been to a Trump rally, you know that they are full of fantastic Trumpisms. The entire program is built around creating some amount of excitement for Republicans. So am I getting a $5,000 check? Or is the federal government just going to give me $5,000 and not taking my money? So they're just not going to tax me what they normally would tax me, therefore I would have $5,000. Hold on. First things first. Let's go to the tape. Cut three, please.
4: I will issue a dividend to every adult citizen in the United States of America for $5,000.
6: Okay, yeah, that's pretty cut and dry. 208. 336-3700. Nate@KBOI.com. 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Do you think he was serious? Do you think this was for real? Do you think this is attempted bribery? Do you think this is just a rally? That's it. Those are the questions. Also, if none of you want your $5,000 check, Sophie, sit down. If none of you want your $5,000 checks, I know a number of charities who will gladly take them. One of them, I'm at. I can't tell you where I'm at. For those of you that have an ear, you know I'm not in studio, but I just can't tell you where I am. Because rules. Although, well, Sophie, correct me if I'm wrong, we do have something that we're going to announce October 1st. I think we carry this thing out on November, sometime around Black Friday. Oh, shoot. Remind me of what that thing is.
0: Yeah, so that's the kickoff for the Marine Corps Toys for Tots organization. Our personal drive is Idaho's largest toy drive.
6: Huh. Now, I mean, and right after that, in January, I'm going to jump into a very cold body of water for something. What was
0: that? Is actually for...
6: My memory's not what it was.
0: Make-A-Wish Idaho.
6: Make-A-Wish Idaho.
0: Yep, that's the Polar Bear Challenge.
6: And there's a number of fantastic causes. If you don't want your $5,000 check, we could sit here all day long and rattle off nonprofit after nonprofit after nonprofit after good group after good group after good group. Do you think he was serious? 208-336-3700. Mike says he said dividend, not check. That could be in tax relief. So Mike says he didn't say check. He said dividend. Again, let's go to the tape. Cut three.
4: I will issue a dividend to every adult citizen in the United States of America for $5,000.
3: Even though President Trump's name isn't on the ballot this fall, he is still in full-on campaign mode right now. He spoke here for nearly 2 hours straight last night, and we all know he knows how to grab a headline. That is exactly what he did when he made this promise to American voters if Republicans win the midterms in November.
4: I will issue a dividend to every adult citizen in the United States of America for $5,000.
3: So $5,000 to every American adult, that would have a price tag of an estimated $1.3 trillion, leading to some criticism from Democrats that it would essentially be a bribe for voters and would increase the deficit and inflation.
0: Matt Walsh posted on X, quote, spending over $1 trillion to randomly send everyone in the country a check for $5,000, including people who are not even net taxpayers, which makes this, yes, welfare, is idiotic. Sorry, we did that during COVID and it didn't help anything, only made inflation worse. This is flagrant bribery, which I could maybe stomach if the plan itself was at least sensible and coherent, but it isn't. All right. Unfortunately, we have lost connection with Nate, but we still are going to go ahead and move on with this topic as is until we get connection and all of our bells and whistles line up. So if you want this $5,000 that Trump is offering in a dividend to all Americans, call in at 208-336-3700. If you don't, tell us why not. What is your reasoning behind that? Is it a moral stance? Is it just, oh, you know, I have enough money because, you know, everyone in Idaho has said that for their entire lives, I'm sure. What is your reasoning behind not wanting this? And if it is a moral reason, what's that moral reason? Do you think it's a bribe? Do you think maybe this is campaigning? What is your reason for not wanting this dividend? Again, that number is 208-336-3700. And hopefully we will reconnect with Nate after the break.
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8: 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The outbound connector slows right before the junction with I-84. It is slow on westbound I-84 from the Flying Y to the 5 mile overpass, and then the freeway sluggish between Eagle Road exit 46 and Garrity Boulevard exit 38 in Nampa.
7: Weather from the CBS 2 Weather Center.
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8: It'll be partly cloudy tonight with light winds and a low in the upper 50s. Sunny tomorrow with a high near 80. Continued sunny on Saturday, but a little bit warmer with a high near 85. Clouds and a chance of showers Saturday night into Sunday morning with a low near 50. Sunny but cooler on Sunday with highs only in the upper 60s.
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5: Okay, folks, when Sophie says we have connectivity issues, it's not true. She's actually killing the line so she can gently but firmly kick me out of my own show and make this her show.
0: I broke early just to get you back on air. I did you a favor.
5: My way was funnier.
0: That's true.
5: But the question is, and still remains, do you think Trump was serious? 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You can get me on Facebook here. Jonathan says he was serious, but I think he knows he won't win both houses. Jonathan goes on to double up on his bet. Now, Jonathan, this is a contract, and I have a witness to this. Jonathan says, I'll give you $10,000, Nate, if the Browns win 10 games. He never said this season. 208-336-3700. Let's go to Ginny. Ginny, you're on News Talk KBOI. Let's test out the phones. Let's see if this works.
22: Hey, Nate. How are you doing?
5: You don't care.
22: Are you there?
5: I am.
22: Can you hear me? Right. Eight.
5: There we go. Let's try putting me in two. Let's try putting me in three. How about that? One, two. How about, can Jenny hear me now?
22: I can hear you, Jenny? Nate. Can you hear me?
5: Yes, we're good now.
22: Hello?
5: We're good.
22: Hi, Nate. I'm here.
5: All right, Jenny, hold on. Hold on. We're using something new. Let's try to put me in four and see if Jenny can hear me instead of three. One, two. How about Jenny? Jenny, can you hear me now?
22: I can hear you perfect, Nate. Can you hear me?
5: Oh, did we lose Jenny?
22: No, I'm here.
5: Oh, good. Good. All right, Jenny, was he serious or not?
22: Oh, I think he's dead serious. I think he's dead serious. But do I think he'll do it? Nope, because I think he scrubbed things so bad the Republicans don't stand a chance of winning.
5: So this is a desperation move.
22: Absolutely. And he is the biggest liar we've had to date for a president. And I voted for him three times.
5: Okay, well, hold on. Jenny, where did he lose you?
22: He lost me when he let him kill Charlie Kirk. And then...
5: Explain.
22: Because I feel like he knew they were going to kill Charlie Kirk. Or if he didn't know when they did it, he certainly knew afterwards. I think he's part of the cover-up. I think it all has to do with Israel. Sorry, that's where all the fingers are pointing. And I, you know, he wouldn't even be president if it hadn't been for Charlie Kirk. Charlie Kirk adored him, thought of him as a father figure, and what, he named a street after him or something. Trump has done nothing but lie. He hasn't done anything he said he'd do. You know, Charlie tried to talk him out of attacking Iran, but instead of listening to his advisors, instead of listening to our intelligence, he listened to Israel's intelligence and attacked anyway. Remember Doge? We were all going to get $2,000. Doge did a pretty good job. No thanks to Trump, but nevertheless, they did a pretty good job. I didn't see $2,000 there, but certainly has the money to send to Israel, certainly has the money to send to Ukraine. I'm pretty angry.
5: Okay. Maybe I missed the part because we have a connectivity issue here. What proof is there that Trump had something to do with Charlie Kirk's death?
22: Oh, I think it will come out. I want that in the
5: Scott,
22: same bag.
5: Hold on. I just want to make sure I heard correctly. So you have no proof. You just have rhetoric and gut feeling.
22: The way he acts, the way he's got his nose stuck up Israel's behind. He's at their bid and call.
5: Hold on. Jenny. Sorry, I got up late this morning. I fell off the turnip truck. It's been a crazy day.
22: You too. Okay.
5: I appreciate the call. It's going to be that kind of show. Okay, here we go. Get your helmet. 208-336-3700. Let's go to Cammie in Boise. Cammie, you're on News Talk KBOR.
2: Hi, Nate. How are you? After that last call?
5: Where I'm at has an open bar, and I'm going to visit it now.
2: Yeah, right?
5: Just keep talking, Cammie. I'm just going to go ahead and
2: I'm like, oh my gosh, how did we go to $5,000 checks with Charlie Kirk, him killing Charlie Kirk?
5: We went from $5,000 checks to Trump killed Charlie Kirk in the span of about 3 seconds, and I'm still recovering.
2: I was like, what the heck is he talking about? So now that that's over with...
5: Was he serious, like, or was he joking?
22: sorry. Yeah. You know, it's hard to tell with him. It's really hard to tell with him. I mean, he's on his way out, so you know what? I mean, I think anything's possible with him.
5: hold on, Giggle Pants. It's difficult to tell. I'll get you there. I'm with you there. So what's your gut instinct saying?
22: My gut instinct says that nah, he's just joking.
5: Just joking.
22: He's just trying to get people riled up, you know, give them something else to talk about, you know what I mean? I mean,
5: rally.
22: I don't, rally. Yes, just getting it all rallied up, you know. I don't believe he was serious.
5: Okay. Now let's put our thinking caps on for just a second.
22: Okay.
5: Did you hear it live, or did you hear the sound bite and then go back and watch it?
22: No, I actually watched it live. Yeah, I watched it yesterday.
5: Okay. So did you feel motivated? Was it the quintessential Trump rally speech where you start and then he just goes on, maybe a little bit too long, but he just goes right on and then, you know, he enjoys himself?
22: Right, right. Exactly. Exactly. Yep. And then he thought, okay, well, I got to do something here to get these people going. I mean, you know, let's face it, it really is going to be a run for the money. That's for darn sure. But yeah, I really don't think he was serious.
5: No, okay.
22: I think he's like, I got to do something to get people motivated, you know, blah, blah, blah. I don't think he was serious at all.
5: Okay. Because if you don't think he was serious, then he wasn't attempting to bribe you. If you think he was serious, then we get to have a follow-up.
22: But wait a minute. Wait a minute. Is it bribery, or is it where you also read where he says, oh, I'll give him money from tariffs. Everything is tariffs. You know? So was it really bribery?
5: What we have to do to get the money.
22: Right.
5: Ginny, oh. I will give you $5,000 if you take your top off right now by the side of the road and scream, I'm listening to KBLI.
22: Not today. Not today.
5: Wait. Hold on a second. Wait, should I call back on Tuesday or what? What are we talking? I mean, I have a question. Should I call back on a day that has better humidity? What are we? You didn't just say flat no, Cammy. You said no, not today. So you're saying there's a chance. Okay. I like you, lady. Cammy, I appreciate the call. 208. 336-3700. #670 on your Verizon Wireless phone. 1-800-529-KBOI. Darcy, Jonathan, don't go anywhere. Everybody else, was he serious? I mean, I think all of us now know, and then Cammy alluded to it, there's different Trumps. There's serious Trump. There's rally Trump. Am I supposed to take him at his word? Was he trying to bribe me, or is he just trying to rally for GOP votes? News next.
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2: This is a Fox News alert. I'm Tom Graham. The second and final night of the Republican midterm convention in Texas as the party looks to motivate supporters ahead of the midterms. House Speaker Mike Johnson accusing Democrats of being too extreme.
3: Right now, they have opened the doors for the Democrats, Socialists of America in their big tent, they say.
2: Vice President J.D. Vance will speak later, followed by President Trump. Democrats, meantime, hoping to retake Congress this November. The Justice Department is accusing UC Berkeley Law School of illegally discriminating against Asian and white students, favoring black applicants. The college pushing back.
4: The law school's dean responded, saying Berkeley scrupulously complies with both federal law and California law, which ban the use of race in public college admissions since 1997.
2: Fox's Jill Nato. 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
5: 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The outbound connector slows right before the junction with I-84. Westbound I-84 is a little sluggish from the Flying Y to the 5 Mile overpass. Then the freeway is slow between Eagle Road, exit 46, and Garrity Boulevard, exit 38.
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5: It'll be partly cloudy tonight with light winds and a low in the upper 50s. Sunny tomorrow with a high near 80. Continued sunny on Saturday, but a little bit warmer with a high near 85. Clouds and a chance of showers Saturday night into Sunday morning with a low near 50. Sunny but cooler on Sunday with highs only in the upper 60s.
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8: Broadcasting from parts unknown. It's Rant and Rave Thursday. It's also the one-year anniversary of Charlie Kirk's assassination, and we're prepared for it. However, this is also one of those moments where we take a look at reality, where we take a look at what was said yesterday. We take a look at the words that come out of our elected officials' mouths, no matter how much we love them, like them, hate them, can't stand them, or understand... try to understand what they're trying to do. Are they trying to buy us off, or are they trying to motivate? I asked a question. President Trump last night said,
9: insert cut three,
10: I will issue a dividend to every adult citizen in the United States of America for $5,000.
8: Now, does that mean it's in our taxes? Does that mean we get a check? I mean, we could get $5,000 any type of way. If you think he was serious. And a number of you don't know. Hell, I don't know. 208-336-3700. Pound 670 on your Verizon wireless phone. We talk about Trumpisms. Bill jumped all over that. Bill emailed in and said, by Trumpisms, is that another word for lies? Sending a $5,000 dividend to roughly 270 million American adults would cost well over $1 trillion. This man will pee on your leg and tell you it's raining. Okay, let me pause the email there. The whole Russia dossier thing was false. He's not into that. Stop bringing it up. It's weird that we have to keep talking about this. Anyway, the even sadder thing is MAGA will believe it. This is the same man who said he would release the Epstein list, and after it was, he redacted beyond belief. Then when people pushed back on the list, then he went to war. Oh, MAGA, you just got called out by Bill. 208-336-3700. Does MAGA think he was serious? Do all of you think he was serious, or do you think he was joking? 208-336-3700, #670 on your Verizon wireless phone. Let's go to Jonathan Boise, listening on 93.1 KBOI-FM. Go ahead, Jonathan.
9: Hey there, mate. How you doing?
8: You don't care.
9: Well, let's see. I don't know if he was serious or joking or not, but what I do know is that the event last night was direct counterprobing to the NFL on NBC, and in order to get noticed by a lot of people who are watching the NFL, you have to say some pretty wild stuff. So I honestly think it might just be that.
8: Hold on a second. Hold on. Jonathan, walk with me into the speechwriter's room.
9: Yeah.
8: Guys, Jonathan has a point. We're up against NFL football. The Patriots and Seahawks are on. So what are we going to do to cut through the what are we going to do to cut through the noise? And you know they spitballed, right, Jonathan? You know they said, yeah. What if we say the day after the election, the war with Iran will be over? I mean, put it on there, but we need more. What else? What else? Snickle Fritz. What do you got? What do you got?
9: How about $5,000
11: check for everybody?
9: As much as I'd like it, I honestly think it was just to get attention.
8: Okay, so if it's just to get attention, do you think it was real?
9: No, I don't. If it's just to get attention, I don't think it was.
8: Okay. Because we have to start with, do you believe he was trying to buy us off, or do you think he was just performing?
9: I think he was just performing.
8: Are you MAGA?
9: Yes, I am. Voted for Trump in 2020 and 24.
8: Okay. So when I read the email just a little bit ago from Bill, and Bill basically called out MAGA because that's what people do.
9: Yeah.
8: Bill says that MAGA will believe it. The even sadder thing is MAGA will believe it. You're MAGA and you don't think he was real.
9: No. I've listened to Trump long enough to know when he's absolutely serious about something and to know when something is made for the cameras.
8: I hate asking this question, but I'm against hypotheticals. If you've listened to me for any period of time, real life is so much more exciting than made up life. But this is a legitimate question. If it was a real offer, would you support it?
9: It depends. I would support it if it was coming out of like things that have already been taxed, like already existing funds. If it's coming out of like something new that's like going to raise taxes or something, then no.
8: Okay. So you're against the check, but you'll take the $5,000 less in federal taxes.
9: Yeah.
8: Okay. Why didn't you just say that? Because that's something politicians say all the time. Vote Republicans, we'll lower your taxes $5,000.
9: That would actually make more sense. But to get the attention, you have to say, I'm going to give everybody $5,000.
8: Appreciate the call, Jonathan. 208-336-3700. Let's get Jeff in Boise on 93.1 KBOI FM. Jeff, was it real or not?
12: Nate, I'd ask you how you're doing, but you know I don't care.
8: Everybody
12: so
8: has.
12: I would say that.
8: Then nobody cares.
12: Well, that's why I didn't ask. So, to answer the question, I think people are missing a point here. Yes, Trump was serious. But this is coming from the most unserious president maybe we've ever had. This is a person who believes that tariffs are essentially a good thing for the American consumer, when in fact, basically what he's telling foreign countries is, look, you don't charge our people enough for your products and services, so we're going to make you charge us more. This is how unserious the person is when it comes from economics. I mean, the big question is, how would this possibly get paid for? How could it possibly get paid for?
8: Jeff.
12: Yeah. Nate, yes.
8: One day you'll have your own show.
12: Okay.
8: This is pretty good.
12: Thank you.
8: If you believe he was serious, was it bribery?
12: I think it would have to be construed that way. But again, I don't think he's thinking of it quite that far down the path.
8: You don't have to construe it anyway. I'm asking you.
12: I don't think it could be construed any other way. I think he would have to. I don't think he could call it anything else.
8: How does it differ than vote Republican and I'll lower everyone's taxes $5,000?
12: Well, it doesn't. But that's just the way he said it, because to your last caller's point, handing out $5,000 is a lot more appealing sounding than I'll just reduce your taxes by $5,000. But again, I think that we're looking at this from a serious proposal coming from an unserious president. And so I think you have to look at it against that kind of a backdrop or understanding to realize that it's never going to happen.
8: Jeff, only Sith deal in absolutes.
12: True, but do we really foresee Congress passing something like that to increase the deficit by how much? Did somebody? I don't know how many trillions of dollars somebody had a figure earlier.
8: When did Congress care about the deficit?
12: Well, when you're talking about potentially doubling it, you know, I think there's going to be enough pushback. Well, you may be right, but
8: fiscally, I'll tell you what. Fiscally, yeah. Jeff, I agree with you, man. I'm actually right there in the boat with you. I'm tired of the whole monopoly money. It's real money. This is real dollars. Jeff, I appreciate the call. I got to take a break. 208-336-3700. Tom, Josh, Morgan, don't go anywhere.
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1: Was Trump serious or was he joking? Was he trying to motivate? I've been to a couple rallies in person, and man, I got to tell you, I don't know if there is a president that enjoys himself on stage. There's presidents you know that hate it. They hate speaking publicly. Trump loves it. Trump lives for it. Script, no script, he doesn't care. Give him the mic. He will slay. You want a headline, he'll sell you papers.
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1: 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Real Trump? Or was that the Donald?
2: 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Morgan, was that real Trump or was that the Donald?
3: Well, Nate, you know what? I think it's the real Donald. But however, I think that we need to put some things in perspective here. There haven't been any details released on how he's going to do it, when he's going to do it, and why he's going to do it. I mean, the fact is he stated it last night. But I do believe this. And one thing I will say about Trump is he's kind of a no BS guy. You know, I mean, if he says it, I don't think it's kind of any kind of campaign issue. But let's not forget, our economy is doing fantastic right now. Our job market is doing fantastic. He has done a great job through tariffs. I know everybody loves that word. But through tariffs and through trade deals and investing and bringing our economy back to the United States, basically. You know, I mean, Japan being a front runner and investing $21 trillion into the United States. And let's face it, if Democrats get power, they're going to do nothing but prohibit his agenda.
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1: The CEO of Ryanair is disputing a passenger's claim that he was partially sucked out of a plane's broken window this summer.
2: Ryanair's CEO does not deny the passenger was injured, but he's disputing the description of what happened to Lubisha Karavich. Karavich's wife and witnesses say his head and shoulders were pulled through the broken window and that they had to pull him back inside. But CEO Michael O'Leary, speaking at the Budget Airlines annual meeting in Dublin, says they don't think any part of Karavich's body was sucked out the window, rather that he was sucked dramatically towards it. The 61-year-old suffered neck and shoulder injuries and friction burns. And O'Leary says he deserves compensation, but not millions and millions. Carmen Roberts, Fox News.
1: The NTSB said in a preliminary report that the window shattered after fragments from a broken fan blade struck the Boeing 737's fuselage. A late-night host announces a string of live appearances and says his interview with a Senate candidate will not air on his network show.
3: Jimmy Kimmel is returning to Brooklyn for a week of shows at the end of the month, marking the seventh time he's traveled to the New York City borough. The shows will take place September 28th to October 2nd. Meantime, Kimmel's planned interview with James Tallarico will not be aired on the ABC broadcast of Jimmy Kimmel Live Thursday night and will instead stream on the Late Night Show's YouTube channel. Kimmel made the announcement during his monologue on Wednesday's episode of his Late Night Show discussing the Texas Senate race. Kimmel said that he would interview Democratic candidate Tallarico under unusual circumstances and then alluded to ABC's ongoing issues with the Federal Communications Commission. Michelle Polino, Fox News.
1: The Labor Department's producer price index, which captures inflation before it reaches consumers, rose 5.4% in August from a year ago. I'm Lisa Lacera. This is Fox News.
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5: This is a Fox News alert. I'm Tom Rigotti. It's night two of the Republican midterm convention in Dallas. One of the speakers, Health and Human Services Secretary Robert F. Kennedy Jr. He talked about how he was a lifelong Democrat until 2 years ago when the party pulled out all the stops to remove him from presidential primary ballots and then coronated then Vice President Kamala Harris after former President Joe Biden ended his reelection bid.
6: No voter ever cast a primary ballot for Kamala Harris. No elected delegate was ever consulted. The party of no kings simply anointed a queen.
5: He later endorsed President Trump and is now spearheading his Make America Healthy Again initiative. Vice President J.D. Vance and the president are speaking tonight. This has been a Fox News Alert. I'm Tom Rigotti.
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1: 3327, American 77, next ticketing. Avalanche, American 77, passing 25.1270.
4: American 77, climb and maintain flight level 290, sir.
1: 290, American 77.
4: American 77, turn 20 degrees right, vector for your climb.
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4: 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Good blocking on the left side, and Gaines will go in untouched, and the Broncos will have the ball twice, score twice.
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4: Throwing the ball down the middle. He's got a receiver out there. Quentin Brown caught at the 35. Turns on the Jets. 10-5. I think he's into the end zone. He is.
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6: This is a Fox News alert. I'm Ted Lindner. It's night two of the Republicans' midterm convention in Dallas. It'll be wrapping up after the president delivers the keynote address. Vice President J.D. Vance speaking a little bit earlier.
7: The contrast in this election, ladies and gentlemen, it's not about this or that policy. It's about the party of common sense beating the party of the crazies. Let's send these lunatics packing and govern our country for the future.
6: The midterm elections now less than 2 months away. Lindsey Clancy's lawyer asking a Massachusetts judge to spare her a second trial for killing her children following a mistrial due to a hung jury.
8: Defense attorney Kevin Reddington asking the judge to acquit Lindsey Clancy of first-degree murder charges to prevent a second trial, arguing prosecutors don't have enough evidence and no rational jury could find beyond a reasonable doubt that she had no mental disease or defect.
6: Fox's Kristen Goodwin. 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

0: people enrolled in the Affordable Care Act across 30 states after the White House claims they were overcharged by the Biden administration for exchange fees. August was the Earth's hottest month on record.
1: Last month, our planet averaged 62.53 degrees, 1/100th of a degree higher than the previous record set in July 2023. The summer saw heat waves and droughts across much of the world, including in Europe, where wildfires caused devastation. Schools closed, hospitals and infrastructure came under severe pressure, and there were thousands of heat-related deaths. Many scientists say a major factor is the combination of the burning of fossil fuels and the El Niño weather pattern. Storms, floods, and wildfires are predicted to get more dangerous in years to come. Jonathan Savage, Fox News.
0: A new study finds the planet Mercury may be shrinking faster than expected. Scientists from the German Aerospace Center say it may be shrinking 30% more than previously thought. I'm Lee Silasera. This is Fox News.
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3: Moments before I came on air, I thought, needs to be recognized for its genius. Toad on X says, the men on the Lindsay Clancy jury should keep mentioning how hot they think she is in order to reverse psychology to female jurors into hating Lindsay Clancy. Sometimes you don't meet force with equal force.
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6: Hello, America. 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Our number, 877-381-3811, 877-381-3811. I want to go to a call before we move on here. I want to go to Martin, Queens, New York, XM Satellite. Martin, how are you, sir?
7: Oh, the Earth montage before made me pull over on stop and remember everything from that day, and I was there. Got back into the city just after the second tower collapsed and was basically working in the city till the site was closed. It's just as if it was yesterday, and the people I miss, all the 37 Port Authority, actually 38 if you count Cirrus, the dog who died, all people that I either went to the academy and worked with, they're the true heroes, not us that came and helped. So they're the ones who were really important people. It's just a shame 25 years later and the mayor we have and making it about him and not about the people who responded and the people who lost their lives. It's a really, real bad shame.
6: No, it is. And it's so sad. And he's there on the 25th anniversary and he squeezed by with 51% or so of the vote. And he was able to get the Democrat nomination because nobody was paying attention last summer. And now look what he's done and look what he's doing. I just worry that we can't take the city back in the next election. It's going to take massive unity, massive turnout. It's what it's going to require. And you can see how this is spreading all over the country now. And you can see I play the imams, the scholars, the professors, the activists, the things that they're saying come into our country, and I am not stereotyping. I am playing these things right out of their mouths. And the idea that this is a religion of peace is nonsense. There may be peaceful Muslims, that's different. But the religion itself is less religion and more ideology and politics, as far as I'm concerned. And I really do think the family should be heard. And if they don't want the mayor around, then the mayor shouldn't be around. I don't think he's going to be. We'll see. Any final words, Martin?
7: Well, its problem is, unfortunately, there's too much being made of him.

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0: 7 calls that came off the plane, and some of those calls, eerily calm.
1: His call helped authorities link that flight to the broader terrorist attacks.
0: The most important thing to add, without a doubt, was his children and his wife, and he just loved them more than the world.
1: Passengers aboard Flight 93 attempted to retake the plane, but it crashed in Shanksville, Pennsylvania, killing everyone on board. The effort is believed to have prevented the jet from being used as a projectile. I'm Sue Gossman.
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Please stop complimenting me, says Ken Paxton. And James Tallarico wants to beat the meat. Highlight from the Republican National Midterm Convention from President Donald Trump.

0: 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Comedian, lawyer, jurist, Vince August with us in studio in New York today wearing a Troy Polamalu Pittsburgh Steeler jersey and, by the way, adorned in a brand new background.
1: Look,
0: yes. A brand new piece of software.
1: Guys like
0: a
1: it.
0: Brand new look.
2: Looks amazing.
0: For Will Kane Country.
1: Yeah, nice working on it for months.
0: Nice job.
2: Yes.
1: Thank you.
2: We're kicking off all kinds of things.
1: Got lots
2: this
1: of
2: week.
1: Features. You know, we could do...
0: You got all kinds of features?
1: Yeah, let's check this out. We can go to the chat right there. We can see what people are saying right next to us.
0: Oh, boom.
1: Yeah.
0: Love it.
2: Yeah.
1: I'll get it in dark mode, but we're baby steps, you know. But yeah, we can see what the chat's saying.
0: Yes, I understand dark mode.
2: Yeah.
0: So, all right, I love it. The chat's now part of the show.
1: Yeah.
2: Come to a meeting every now and then, Will. You can see all kinds of things happening here.
0: Why are you wearing Troy Polamalu?
2: Why? Because the country.
0: By the way, just give me credit.
2: The country.
0: I used to
2: have the hair.
0: I saw that. I knew exactly who
3: it was. Long hair like Polamalu.
0: I knew.
2: The country is kicking off the NFL this week. We are all celebrating our teams in some type of spirit. Unfortunately, you don't even have a Cowboys pin on your jacket.
1: That's true.
2: There's nothing down, not even pretty a pride sacrilege. Flag, something to show me you're a Cowboys fan. Nothing at all. Nothing there. Like, not even a Cowboys helmet behind you on the desk. What is this? What kind of fan are you? Are you even coming to Jersey this weekend?
0: You chose the NFL over your president.
2: Absolutely. Yeah, I don't have to be reminded that there's an election in November. Yeah, I'm one of these people that actually knows. Yeah, I don't need a party to tell me to vote. Yeah, I know what happens every November.
0: I mean, some of us are patriots.
2: Yeah,
0: some of us are patriots.
2: Some of us are Steelers.
0: Bread and circuses.
2: Some of us are Cowboys.
0: The flag kneelers play sports ball. You know,
2: that's
0: what some of the difference. Some of us fight for the country. Some of us fight from our couch.
2: Yes,
0: Buffalo
2: absolutely.
0: Wings.
2: Yeah.
0: Yeah. So,
2: some of us are patriots. Some of us are.
0: I did a good job at that.
2: Some of us are Cowboys fans. Some of us aren't.
0: That's what the extreme Politico says.
2: Let me tell you, even texting Eddie, your producer, last night. I said, Eddie, what are you watching? He goes, what do you think? I'm watching the RNC. What do you think? I'm some kind of cabron. I'm watching the football like you, mi hombre. Don't worry about it. We went back and forth.
0: Text. Who's it?
2: We even have the text.
0: Who's
2: show
0: Eddie?
2: Him the text. Your producer. Come on.
1: Oh, as a producer now.
2: Well, I consider him a producer. I know you consider him AI replaceable.
3: Yeah.
2: Yeah.
0: What are you talking about?
1: Ed.
2: Ed.
3: Yeah.
2: Eduardo.
0: Ed down here in Dallas, Ed?
2: Yes.
3: Yeah.
2: We have a relationship. You have no idea what's happening.
3: Look at the images, Will.
2: Yeah.
3: Look at the images. Pull it up.
2: Pull up the text. Pull up the somebody's got
3: pull
2: a text.
3: Up the text.
2: Come on.
3: Got the text.
2: I sent it over. Yeah.
1: Well, I sent it to you. Will has it.
0: Yeah. Me?
1: Yeah.
2: Yeah.
0: I have what?
2: Me and Eddie.
0: I don't know what you guys are talking about.
1: It's one of our graphics I send you.
3: Eddie Country.
2: Eddie Country.

0: Yeah.
1: Let me see. I don't even know what you're talking about. Oh, here we go. Yeah.
2: Yeah, next. Come to a meeting. Come to
1: How
2: a meeting.
1: That?
2: It's fun.
1: Why don't you guys just host and produce the show? Let's see what you got going here. Eddie Country, are you at or watching the RNC midterm thing in Dallas? I assume that's Ed texting you that?
2: No, that's me texting him.
1: And then
2: yeah. Game time.
3: That's how it works.
2: Yeah.
3: That's how texting works.
2: Yeah.
1: No, he texted you that.
2: I texted Eddie.
3: No, the blue text is the sender.
2: Yes, that's me.
1: Yeah, thank you. Yeah. Thank you. That's what I was saying.
2: Yeah.
1: No, it's not what I'm saying, because he doesn't say cabron. This is fake. This is AI.
2: No.
1: I don't even know what you're talking about. There's
2: that's
1: no
2: me
1: way
2: and Eddie.
1: Ed,
2: that's
1: Mexican.
2: I.
1: What are you taking me for? Some
3: the
1: type
3: football
1: of
3: game started.
1: Cabron?
3: T-Mobile.
1: I'm watching the football game, you me hombre.
2: Come on.
3: If it wasn't real, then
1: this
3: then
1: is
3: Vince's,
1: Ed?
3: Vince's battery would
2: guy.
3: Be at 100%.
2: We have relationships here. We talk to each other. I know you're not part
1: Ed's
2: of this.
1: Ed's on vacation. Scott, do you think this is real? It's not real. Yeah. Nobody calls him Eddie. He's on
2: I
1: vacation.
2: Do. I do. I'm Vinny. He's Eddie.
1: You made him
2: That's
1: sound Italian. By the way, how offensive. I can't wait to tell Ed that Vince was impersonating Ed, and he threw in mi hombre.
2: Mi hombre. I threw in cabron.
1: Look at this. Like this. Look at. Where is Ed? I'm going
2: to
1: send him this. This is what
2: send
1: Vince thinks you sound like right here. I'm watching the football game, you, me, hombre. You even broke the English up. You even broke it
2: yes.
1: up. Not even clean English.
2: Exactly. It's Eddie.
3: We wanted to make it as realistic
1: terrible.
3: As possible.
1: This is
3: We're
1: terrible.
3: That detailed.
1: I don't know. You guys walked me into that trap. I don't even know how that happened, because I did wonder like what Vince
2: it.
1: Was doing last
2: yeah.
1: night. I did walk right into it. You missed a little bit. Listen, I think actually you missed. So I watched the last 5 minutes of the Patriots-Seahawks game, and it was all I needed to see. It's all I need to see. I just need to see Drake
0: Sam
1: May
0: Darnold out quick.
1: Lead them on a game, a potential game-tying drive with his legs, right? Beautiful. 2 fourth-down conversions. Yeah. And you're like, la, la, Drake May. And then throw an interception into the end zone to
2: Terrible.
1: Lose the game.
2: Yeah.
1: All you got to do is kick a field goal, Drake. All you got to do is kick a field goal. So I saw the last 5 minutes after Trump's speech. The rest of the time, I did watch the RNC. I was there for a lot of the night. And then I watched it. And you did miss. You know what you missed, Vince?
2: What I missed? Catch
1: you missed
2: me
1: some
2: up.
1: Comedy.
2: Catch me up.
1: You missed some comedy.
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0: President Trump talking about James Tallarico, the candidate for Senate in Texas.
1: He was also somebody that hated eating meat. But he ran a campaign to beat meat. He called it beat meat. I don't know what the hell he meant by that. These people are going to tell me, what the hell is he? Wants to beat meat? But it was bad for his image, so he started eating meat. And he recently... It's getting worse. I'm getting myself in trouble. It's getting worse.
2: It's prime time.
0: Come on, man.
3: Let me tell you, he's got a tour after this presidency is over. He's got to go on a straight-up comedy tour. Not any type of...
0: Are you being legit?
3: Yes.
0: You're a comedian.
3: Yes.
0: I don't even know if you're that big of a Trump fan. Like, I don't think you're coming at this from the I think Trump can do no wrong angle.
3: No, I'm
0: you
3: not that guy.
0: Coming this yeah. from a comedian. That guy's got talent?
3: I'm telling you right now, I want to see him go on a comedy tour.
2: He's got talent.
3: I don't want... Yeah. He does... You know what he also does? He does that thing where he delivers a line, he beats meat, and then he looks away. Am I right?
0: Yeah. That's exactly right.
3: You know what I'm talking about.
0: It's he does the look away. Vince.
3: He does the look away. Yes.
0: On paper, those jokes aren't that funny.
3: No.
0: Like, beat meat. Okay. No. What are we in seventh grade? But it's all of it together.
2: It works, though.
0: It's the president of the United States saying it.
3: Yeah.
0: And by the way, Vince, I'm not even 100% sure that he knew the joke going into it. Meaning, like, he didn't say.
3: He figured it out halfway through.
0: That's exactly right.
3: Yeah.
0: And so it's dawning on him is at the same time
3: moment.
0: It's dawning on you,
3: yes.
0: Which it makes it hilarious.
3: Yeah. And then he does the look away. He beats his meat. I'm like, guys, what is he doing? The look away. The look away is key. Yeah. Oh.
0: And then he gave it up, and he said, I'm going to eat meat. And then he goes,
3: what am I saying here? Look at this, beating it, he's eating it, he's doing all kinds
4: he's
3: of
4: beating
3: stuff.
4: He's beating and eating. Let's go.
3: Beating and
2: that's
3: meat.
2: That's an impression right there. Look at that.
3: What a beater and an eater. He does it all. He beats it, then he eats it.
2: Yeah, it's
0: great.
2: It.
3: And he does the point.
0: It's great.
3: You,
0: and man,
3: that joke. You get it right there.
0: He was in rare form. Here's another one, okay? He doesn't just reserve it for his political adversaries, Democrat James Tallarico, okay? Vince, God help you if you are someone he's trying to help. He's your friend. Wow. He's campaigning for you. Because the thing is, somebody said this well, President Trump says the quiet thought bubbles, right? Like all the little things that you think, he says them, right? So here he is trying to get Ken Paxton over the finish line against Tallarico.
1: In the whole United States. So I am very sorry, Ken. I hated it. And I'll go backstage, sir, you shouldn't have said that. You've given them a sign, but let me tell you, it's true. He may not dress right, he may not talk exactly perfectly, and he may not be the best looking guy I've ever seen. But you know what he is? He's the greatest attorney general in America, and he deserves to be your next senator.
3: I'm telling you, he should be on this show.
0: This is
3: what we do to each other here all the time. He should be here right now. Yeah.
2: Actually, just
0: Vince,
2: him
0: that was
2: clip.
0: His second bite at the apple. He hit Paxton twice on how he dresses and how he looks. And he did it. And then they all cheered because he said best attorney general. And he's like, you know what? Let's run it again right back. He goes, and you know what? Just one more time. He's not the best looking guy I've ever seen.
3: It's wild.
0: Oh, my God.
3: But I've said this to people that, you know, have problems with everything he says, his rhetoric. And there are times where it is a lot. It's too much. And there are times it's way over the line and inappropriate. But you have to know what he is. And in essence, he's a construction guy from Queens, New York. This is what he is. He's a guy who built buildings from Queens, New York. He's a ball breaker. And when you're in a family business, which is what he had, and you get to be the top boss, you're the king ball breaker. That's all you do. And you know he does it to his kids. I guarantee you, that thing he does to Pax, he does to his kids. He does probably to Don Jr. Don Jr., the best thing I gave you was my name, because you'd be nothing without him. What would you be without my name? Look at you.
4: Well, you've been around him. Does he like run these things by people before he says them in public, you think? Or does he just go off the cuff?
3: Oh.
4: Like, is he like, hey, I'm gonna go at Ken Paxton real quick, or I'm gonna hit Tallarico with this. Is this good?
0: Oh, no.
4: Really?
0: No.
4: Like, just straight off the dome.
0: This is stream of consciousness, yes. Dude.
4: Damn.
0: This is one.
4: That's wild.
0: I'll give you another example. Okay. Here's some color on this. They're at the American Airlines Center, right? Which is the home of the Dallas Mavericks and the Dallas Stars. The Dallas Mavericks are owned by Miriam Adelson, one of his biggest supporters, right? Absolutely one of his biggest supporters. She is a huge supporter of Israel, okay? He is friends with Miriam, okay? And I don't know if any of this goes through his head. I was listening to this in the moment going, this is great. Even though I think nobody in the crowd knows what he's talking about. I know what he's talking about. And you know who else knows? The person whose home he's sitting in, Miriam Adelson, okay? So here he is in the middle of this RNC midterm convention, and he's like, you know what I have something on? I got something on the Luka trade.
1: Watch. That big from the standpoint of, like, this is a big Dallas Mavericks team, which is going to be hopefully good. I don't understand. I must tell you, I don't understand the trade. That trade is not good. What do I know about basketball? I would say that was not going to, it's not going to go down as the greatest trade in the history of sports. It might go down as the worst trade in the history of sports. No, actually, okay, you know the worst trade in the history of sports, right? The great Babe Ruth. Babe Ruth, 19-year-old pitcher for a 36-year-old third baseman and $100,000. At that time, that was like $10 million, I guess, because Boston needed money. So Babe will always be the worst trade. But is it Luka? That's not a good, that wasn't good. Maybe we could redo that trade. I redo deals all the time.
5: There he goes. Yeah.
6: Right back to him.
5: Yeah. He's the king of that. And then he circles it back to him.
4: Yeah.
0: And he didn't like, as a speaker, meaning, you know, any speaker, when you're in those moments, like one of the things that needed to, there's a lot of things that would have registered to a speaker there. Like, oh, this is probably going to offend Miriam, you know, or oh, maybe this isn't the right forum, or even this isn't the right crowd for opining on Luka Doncic in the NBA. Like, that crowd does not really care or maybe even know about Luka. None of that mattered to him.
5: It's a ball breaker from Queens.
0: He didn't. But and Vince, it wasn't a line. It wasn't two lines. It was about a minute and a half or a minute on Luka Doncic's trade. And Dan, to your question, none of that's in the prompter.
5: No.
0: None of that was thought out ahead of time. None of that.
3: The hardest job in this country is the guy running the teleprompter for Donald Trump. That's probably the hardest. That guy or woman is sitting there running the teleprompter, and then there's like 30 seconds in, oh shit, here we go. And then you don't know what to do. Do you go back? Do you go forward? You don't know what to do. You're just like, oh my God, where are we in the speech? What do I do now? And you just sit there and say, all right, eventually maybe he'll come back to this. I don't know. Yeah. It's like a,
0: I think you pause. That's what I would tell him. Just pause.
3: You know
0: stop
3: what he
0: moving.
3: Is?
0: He's I'll get right back here.
3: And getting to what you said, well, why, you know, as a comic looking at this, he's a comic going on stage. He's got a set. He's got a set list. He's like Will Kane coming to the show with the show breakdown, and we get derailed within the first 30 seconds because, you know, Patrick are having fun with this Eddie thing or whatever, and the show's completely off the rails. We're hitting none of our... A comic going, I say, I have a set list, but you know what? There's somebody in the front row. I got to do improv on this real quick. And then you start there, and then the improv goes to the next person, and you never even get to your set. And that's Trump giving a speech.
0: I don't know if this is 100% true for President Trump. I think it is. But Dan, yeah, I've been around the president. And the president is varied. Like, there are times when he's kind of quiet and and serious, and times when he's loose. And you'll see a lot of videos of him in the back rooms with his staff, and he's busting balls to Vince's point.
4: Yeah.
0: And he does it with a twinkle in his eye. Like, it's all in fun. It's not mean. And so this is what I used to say on ESPN. People, you know, some of my haters on ESPN say, oh, those guys hate you. No, they didn't hate me. You know, I can tell you, I know that for a fact. And do you know why? And I'm sorry I'm talking about myself like this, but because I know what it is to be a dude. I'm not pretending like I was in locker rooms my whole life, but I was in a lot of locker rooms. I've been around a lot of dudes. I've been around a lot of campfires. I've been in hunting camps. I've been around it all. When I can speak for myself, and Vince, you can tell me if you think this is different. When I like somebody, I will make fun of you.
4: Yes.
3: Yes.
0: I will make fun of you.
3: Yes.
0: If I don't like you, we won't talk much. It's not like I'm going to be mean to you, but you won't get it. The guy that I like will get it the worst. Do you see what I'm saying?
3: You know,
0: and I think that President Trump comes from that world as well.
3: What Trump is all of our DMs to each other, not the stuff we're posting online. Trump is what we're DMing each other as guys or friends or, you know.
4: And like, if he's not making fun of you, you're in trouble.
6: 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Will Kane Country.
0: Your car can be a spy. 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
8: Mattson will give the ball to Gaines. Good blocking on the left side, and Gaines will go in untouched. And the Broncos will have the ball twice, score twice.
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8: Throwing the ball down the middle. He's got a receiver out there. Quentin Brown caught at the 35. Turns on the Jets. 10-5. I think he's into the end zone. He is.
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10: Fox News, I'm Ted Linder. Night two of the Republican midterm convention in Dallas, wrapping up with President Trump delivering the keynote address once again and doubling down on his promise to issue a Trump dividend.
1: Our country has never done better. We're taking in trillions of dollars. There's never been any country, not even close, that's come anywhere near. 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We love our adults. It's about time we take care of our adults.
10: Senate Minority Leader Chuck Schumer accusing the president of trying to bribe Americans for their votes. And a Florida man convicted in one of a series of suspected killings that became known as the Hog Trail Murders in the 90s has been put to death. 72-year-old Daniel Owen Conahan Jr., the state's 15th person executed this year. 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
0: Welcome back to Will Kane Country. We're still hanging out with our friend Vince August. James Tallarico held an event. Now, talk about a low turnout. He held an event across the street somewhere else in downtown Dallas where it was like at a food bank, food drive. I guess you could say that's a good thing if there's not a huge turnout. But he did give an interview. He gave several, but one of them to Fox News' Brooke Taylor. Now, I thought Brooke did a really good job of addressing his past positions, asking him about them, and even following up when he tried to disavow it. Because make no mistake, Tallarico disavowed it all of it. Do you still believe there are six genders? No, I missed the mark on that. And then she's like, so are you sitting here today telling me there are only two genders? And he says, absolutely. And then there was that one. I don't know. There were several that she confronted him with.
3: What bothers me about these follow-up questions is no. When he says no, there's only two. What I want a reporter to do is look up from their notes, listen to the answer, and ask this question. What changed your mind? What made you go from that position to this position? What did you read? What did you see that made you say, oh, you know what? I was wrong. No one ever says that. They just change their position,
0: well,
3: but never say
0: she
3: why.
0: She said to him, there will be people that hear this and say, you're only changing your opinion for political purposes and this and that. And then he said something like, well, look at my voting record, which is, that requires another thought. Well, SB 14, it was a bill in Texas that banned gender-affirming care for people under the age of 18. And he voted against it, right? And his answer for that is, well, you know, it was overly broad and I want to leave that up to local municipalities or whatever instead of doing it from the level of the state. But look, he's fake, Vince. The bottom line,
3: he's a politician. For the most part, Will, they start off great, and then they become members of the mafia, and then, you know, you got to pay your dues to the family, and then that's what you become. Let's be honest. There's very few left.
0: It's not. I don't think that's good. Good analogy. I don't.
3: No? Let's look at your own state and look at a guy like Crenshaw. When he came out, I was like, look at this. We got a guy. We're good. We're good. We got this guy. And how long did it take? How long did it take for him to sell out and become a politician? It's the nature of the beast.
0: I don't know enough about Crenshaw's positions. Okay, look, there's two criticisms you can make of politicians, all right? And both of them come not as 100% indictments, but a balancing act. Okay, here's one. You go to D.C., you get into, in your analogy, the mafia, you get into the club, you start voting with the party, you have to vote with the party, and you become indistinguishable from all the other ones, right? And that's kind of what I assume you're, and that machine is the establishment Republicans, the power structure that is there, the lobbying firms, the money, all of that that supports you. Now, there's an element of that, Vince. You can't pretend that a politician can go and just ignore all of that. You can't. You're never going to get anything done, would be their argument. I have to be a part of a team. I have to play within the context of that team. It's not an individual sport. It's how I advance the ball for my constituents, right? Then the flip side is the politician who goes and play, it is not captured by the machine, but is captured by popularity with the audience. Now, you'd say, is that someone who's being responsive to their constituents? But we have another kind of politician who plays to the crowd all the time. Do you see what I'm saying? And
3: because
0: and
3: they have to stand out. Because it, right, they have to stand out.
0: He isn't a serious politician. They're not getting something done. They're getting really good at, you know, whatever, aliens or whatever it may be. And they're using it as a form of profile elevation on an individual basis by giving what the audience what they want. And in a real politician is somebody that stands by their principles, but understands the reality of the context that they're in. And that reality, I think, requires responsiveness to the populace, so a level of populism, understand the pulse of the people, and understand the dynamics of what it means to be a politician in D.C., and try to play within it, within the frame. You can't blow the frame up. No, look who's tried. Has it ever worked?
3: But as a politician... Well,
0: honestly, only one. Right. Only one has it that ever worked for, but Donald Trump.
3: But as a politician, you have to do something in the job besides what it's become now, which is win an election and raise money for your party to get some type of committee seat. Okay. And then at that point, stand out personally somehow through your committee and what you're saying to get your soundbite and what you're doing on X and what you're doing on Instagram or wherever you're doing it on TikTok. Okay. Where are the people that are proposing bills? And I'm going to throw the Republicans under the bus on this one. For the last 2 years, you had the House, you had the Senate. Where are the bills? Where are the laws being passed? Okay. That are actually going to make a difference? Where is the save? Act. Where is anything with the Second Amendment? Give me anything with the Second Amendment. Nothing. So where are the people coming forward that are doing the job that's actually getting legislation passed? Show me something with border other than we close the border and the next guy wins the election opens the border. Please, please.
0: The answer is within the Trump administration. And this is why I, you know, whatever, if you want to accuse me of being in the tank or whatever it may be, the Trump administration is advancing serious and significant policy changes from the executive office.
3: Yes.
0: You know, when, hold on. Yes. So I'll give you a couple of examples. Okay, number one, almost all the gains that we've made on immigration, and there have been massive gains over the last year and a half, we have H-1B visas down. We have it much stricter on legal immigration. We have, you could argue deportations are not high enough, but one thing you would have to say is that, that we, for the first time in decades, we have a net negative migration into the United States.
3: But we'll codify it into a law.
0: Okay, hold on.
3: Go ahead.
0: All I'm saying is this stuff is getting done from the executive branch. So when you start saying, you know, President Trump this or that, I'll give you another one. The Department of Transportation. Like, one of the things that is I know is happening is that, okay, I had this fascinating story told to me lately. So business needs to make investment in something, right? Whatever it is. And they're going to invest in a business, but it needs approval from, say, the FAA or something inside the Department of Transportation. So the approval goes in. In the history of America, this is the way it worked. The whole office is staffed with people who work 7-hour days, who do very little in their day. Okay, this is the nature of government employment inside, you know, these big Washington D.C. bureaucracies, and nobody wants to say yes to anything. Why? Because there's only downside to yes. The only thing you can do is get in trouble. So there's huge risk aversion. So this paper gets pushed. So these things that need approval, they neither receive a yes or a no. They receive neither. And you're stuck in limbo. Whereas capital would like to hear no as much as they would like to hear yes, so they can decide where to move their capital. Oh, if I can't do that, then I'm going to invest in something else. But because of the way government has worked in the past, let's call it $200 million, that $200 million is stuck in limbo for months and years, and it's not being deployed into the economy to actually begin the process of innovation. So efficiency, getting things done. This is what's happening in the executive office. Let's take a quick break, but continue this with comedian and lawyer Vince August on Will Kane Country.
15: 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Will Kane Country.
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7: To the legislative side, which I know you want to push me toward.
8: Yes, please.
7: The problem there, largely, I think the problem with the legislative side is twofold. One, the vision agenda of the Republican Party is predicated and defined right now by, best exemplified by a Republican from Texas, quite honestly. But there are Republicans from New York. There are Republicans from New Jersey, and their voters are different than the voter in Texas. And so, you know, if a Mike Lawler feels differently than me about immigration, and he does, you know, what do you do? He has to answer to his constituents.
8: You go room and you write a bill. You do something. You can't live executive order to executive order every 4 years.
7: Because, no, I know that.
8: Because then we're in 2028. What are we going to do? A 2020, you know, new Democratic president comes in and signs all new executive orders to undo these executive orders. Part of the reason why we have...
7: No, listen, I am arguing you're doing the best that you can in the way that it's structured right now. Because the other, I said there was two things. One is the existence of moderate Republicans. And moderate Republicans, you have to understand with a moderate Republican from, say, New York, your option isn't a moderate Republican versus a hardcore Republican. Your option is a moderate Republican or a Democrat. That's your option. But the second thing is the filibuster. Literally nothing can get through the Senate. Nothing.
8: Get
7: nothing
8: rid of it.
7: Can get through the Senate.
8: Then get rid of it.
7: And you have to realize that, guys.
8: Then get rid of it. Like, you had the
7: you
8: House
7: passed,
8: and Senate for two
7: you
8: years.
7: You passed legislation. You can't get something through the Senate without, what are we at right now? Nine Democrats?
8: But Will, they didn't
7: you need
8: get...
7: nine Democrats.
8: They didn't get rid of the filibuster because they don't trust themselves. The Republicans didn't trust themselves to get anything done. And what they were worried about, this is the fear. The fear is, yeah, if we get rid of the filibuster, we're good now while we have the House and the Senate. But you know what? What's going to happen in 2 years when we lose it? What do you mean when you lose it? If you do the job right and get rid of the filibuster and enact laws and pass laws to make the country better, then you're not going to lose in 2 years. Then you're going to actually make the change that makes substantial,
7: I think,
8: significant impact on the country. It's codified.
7: I think it's a legitimate fear. What would Democrats do with 51 senators, no filibuster, and the House majority?
8: So then
7: I do
8: we
7: think
8: just
7: that's
8: stalemate.
7: A legitimate
8: then
7: fear.
8: Then we just stalemate each other into
7: Hold
8: doing
7: on.
8: Nothing.
7: And then you have an interesting debate. Is stalemate better than what Democrats would do with a majority?
8: It's
7: and
8: for,
7: the way the Democratic Party is going
8: business,
7: right now.
8: For big business, it's fantastic. Because then,
7: what Democrats would do right now is so radical that it's you probably should be afraid of them being able to do something with only 51 senators.
8: And for big, and if you know what, for Wall Street, it's fantastic. Stalemate in government is great for Wall Street. So great. So then, Bernie's not wrong here. Then the rich get richer, the bigger corporations become bigger. And the average guy is sitting back hoping that what? There's going to be a change at some point in time? Or I hope we don't lose the next election because we're going to get executive ordered right out of what we did. I still want to see the people in the House and the Senate actually go to work and do something besides their 5-minute grandstanding on hearings and making videos and you know, trying to get their personality across. And no, somebody actually come up with a bill. Come up with a bill. And if we have conservative Republicans and moderate Republicans that can't sit in a room, then forget it. Then nothing's ever going to get done because we can't talk to the other side.
0: More of Will Kane Country next.
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0: Welcome back to Will Kane Country. We're still hanging out with our friend Vince August. All right, before we go, since you're a dual citizen, divided loyalties, and a bandwagoner.
1: Bandwagon American.
0: I knew you knew. Bandwagon everything. Like, I didn't even know that he was a Steelers fan. So what is he? He's a Maple Leafs.
1: How are you not Jets or Giants? What the hell?
2: The fact that you don't remember.
0: Hockey team is he a fan of?
3: Guys, we've talked about this a lot.
2: Thank you, Patrick.
1: Sorry.
2: I was literally on this show a year ago wearing a Steelers sweatshirt being interviewed by you. So the fact that you don't remember, that's on you. Yes, it was you. Yes. You were actually here
3: in New York.
2: We were sitting next to each other. You were in New York.
0: Was it Timothy Chalamet playing me?
2: No, it was you. And your hair looked better a year ago.
0: Steelers. Quebec Nordiques?
2: No, Montreal Canadiens. Montreal Canadiens.
3: He's just trying to wedge that knife a little
2: Steelers,
3: bit.
2: Steelers, Pirates, Canadiens, Celtics.
1: That got me.
0: Yeah, it makes sense.
3: Celtics.
0: Totally.
2: It was from the 70s. I was a kid. Grew up in the 70s. These were the teams that were on TV.
3: We just like Larry Bird.
2: You have to understand, my dad.
1: I'm a Packer fan because of Italians.
2: But it's a different upbringing because my dad was an Italian immigrant. He didn't watch sports. So it wasn't like there was a dad to pass on his teams to me. My dad did his whole life never watched American sports. He watched Italian soccer. That was it.
0: With all your divided loyalties, you're probably an expert witness on this last story. The Buffalo Bills add the Canadian national anthem to their pregame home opener. So I asked for a couple of details here. By the way, here's a big detail. So this is for their home opener, Patrick. So now this tells me they're doing it for one game. Patrick, you ready to produce?
3: Sure.
0: Are they playing this in Buffalo? Or maybe they're not playing it in Buffalo. Are they playing it in Canada?
3: Well, damn, Will. That really threw me for a loop.
0: Yeah, before we get all outraged about this.
1: Playing in Houston.
3: I just wanted to be outraged.
2: Yes.
1: Their first game, right? They're playing in Houston.
3: Home opener.
0: You got to read the words.
1: I'm really paying attention.
3: Home opener.
2: Don't worry. As much time as you think is left in the show, Will, according to a clock in Michigan, we have more time. Don't worry about it.
3: Well, Highmark Stadium's a new stadium, so there we go. We've solved it.
1: Boom.
0: Where are they playing?
3: Yes.
0: Where? In Buffalo?
1: We're so good at this.
3: They are playing in Buffalo, yes. That's where the new stadium is.
2: The new stadium.
1: Yeah.
0: Why are they playing the Canadian national anthem at an American stadium for an American team, playing another American team in an American sport? Why are they playing the Canadian national anthem in Buffalo?
2: If you stand close enough to the edge of Toronto on Lake Ontario when the Bills game kicks
3: off
2: and listen closely, you could probably hear the music from the stadium.
0: What's wrong, Patrick? Did you mess the story up?
1: I have the answer.
3: No, it is called Lake America now.
2: Oh,
3: okay?
2: I'm sorry.
3: When you're on this side of the border, pal.
1: Brother.
3: I want to clarify.
1: Come on now.
2: Did you see what South Park did?
0: Well, they're calling it South America?
2: Yeah, they changed it in honor of Trump. They're going to change Park to America.
1: It's hilarious.
2: So now the show's called South America. Those guys are genius. Oh, you got the best thing that ever happened to the First Amendment. Parker and Stone.
1: So I have an answer about the national
0: Canadian
1: anthem.
2: Go ahead, Dan.
0: Okay.
2: Let's go.
0: I'm going to put a pin in my take. Go ahead.
1: Okay. The decision represents a neighborly gesture towards southern Ontario and Toronto, where the franchise has a massive fan base, while Buffalo area sports teams like the New York NHL Sabres and all them play both national anthems already. But they are doing an American national anthem as well.
3: This is treason,
0: first of all.
3: We're in the middle of a trade war with Canada. We are,
1: it's just a neighborly
3: banning their alcohol.
1: They're close.
3: No. They are on the other side of the border.
0: If you're playing a Canadian team, you can do a neighborly gesture of playing the Canadian national anthem like they do in hockey. If you're playing in Canada, you can play the Canadian national anthem in an American sport. But if you're playing in America with two American teams, there is no call for the Canadian national anthem. The lack of a Canadian national anthem apparently did nothing to hold back those Canadian fans from becoming Bills fans. So why do you need to do it now?
1: It's a great point.
2: It's a neighborly gesture.
1: I think it's an FU to certain people.
0: There are things you do for neighbors. You take them a pie. You offer to help when their sprinkler system is broken. There are things you do for a neighbor, but you don't change your last name to the neighbor's last name out of a neighborly gesture. There are things you don't do
2: Will you play their favorite
3: Toronto
2: song?
3: Toronto help fund the new stadium?
1: Or if
3: Toronto...
0: You don't make your last name hyphenated.
2: Will you play their favorite song?
0: You don't make your last name hyphenated. You know what? Vince is my neighbor, and we've been neighbor for a long time. So I'm going to start going by Will August Cain.
1: Or put their flag up on your lawn. Like, say your neighbor's Canadian. You don't put their flag next to yours. You don't do it.
2: When I visit him in Texas, I mean, American
1: Will
2: flag.
1: Will Cain August. I think Will Cain August
2: is the Italian flag right underneath it. Because he so wants to be Jersey, and he so wants to be Italian.
0: I'll tell you this, if my name was August, I'd go by Gus.
2: Oh, let me tell you, I can't wait until you come back to New York, take you to Jersey, take you gold chain shopping. I can't wait for that day. Take you right across the river.
0: I'm going to get you a Gus cowboy hat.
2: We're gonna suit up my boy Will. Pinky ring.
0: All right.
2: And necklace.
0: I got to go do RNC stuff, boys. It takes a couple hours to get into that stadium. So you got to get moving quick. We always enjoy having Vince August on. Check him out at Vince Runs His Mouth.
2: It's unbelievable. He still doesn't know the email address. Still to this day.
3: Vince August 21.
0: Follow us on Spotify or Apple. We'll see you again next time.
2: Thank you, Will.
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7: First ever Republican midterm convention in the books. I'm Ted Lindner, Fox News. Various speakers taking the stage in Dallas Thursday night for the final night of the convention. None bigger than the final two. First Vice President J.D. Vance making the case for Republicans, claiming the Trump administration has stopped what he calls the invasion at the southern border.
8: It's the first in the last 80 years to reverse the border invasion. Under Donald Trump's leadership, we have seen the foreign-born share of our population drop by 3 million people. That's illegal aliens that we sent back home.
7: Then it was on to the keynote address featuring President Trump, who didn't quite speak as long as the night before, but doubled down on his promise to issue a Trump dividend if the GOP wins the midterms in November.
9: Our country has never done better. We're taking in trillions, trillions of dollars. There's never been any country, not even close, that's come anywhere near. So it's $5,000 for every adult. We love our adults. It's about time we take care of our adults.
7: We're now less than 2 months away from the midterm elections, which come up on November 3rd. Today, Friday, marks a quarter century since the terror attacks of September 11th, 2001. Fox's Tanya J. Powers in New York with details.
10: On September 11th, 2001, 19 hijackers associated with the terror group Al-Qaeda began a series of attacks on targets in the U.S., the deadliest terror attacks on American soil in the country's history. Almost 3,000 lives were taken that day at the World Trade Center towers in New York City, the Pentagon in Washington, D.C., and near Shanksville, Pennsylvania, where United Flight 93 crashed when passengers attempted to retake the plane. This year, there's an additional moment of silence at the 9/11 observance ceremony in New York City to honor the thousands of people who've been lost since the attacks.
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7: A New York City firefighter reflects on the fellow FDNY members lost 25 years ago at Ground Zero from the station where he still works today. Fox's Grinnell Scott with the story.
13: Sal Organo was a firefighter at 10 House across the street from where the Twin Towers once stood. But he wasn't there on 9/11. He was assigned to a station in Brooklyn, but rushed back to eventually learn six of his fellow firefighters were among the first on scene and died in the attack. 2.5 decades later, Organo is still at 10 House, the last left of those assigned there in 2001. He said he and his fellow FDNY members still welcome visitors who want to see the small station near Ground Zero. Organo is 65 now and drives the engine for 10 House. He says he's not ready to retire and will keep telling the story of 9/11 and his station's connection to it. In New York, Grinnell Scott, Fox News.
7: New scrutiny over AI. Researcher Jacob Coxone about his social media post warning about artificial intelligence growing, with critics wondering how his fears reached high-profile politicians despite a limited online presence beforehand. Fox's Peter Doocy with more on this from the White House.
18: However it is that he came about leaving and communicated with any

0: Tuesday. Otherwise, they face a Congress that will try turning back his agenda.
1: What happens next?
2: Charlie Kirk was shot and killed September 10th, 2025.
1: Happens here.
3: The Secretary of State's tour of three South American countries is seeing him meet a series of leaders whose visions align with the Trump administration.
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0: Across the country today, Americans will observe the 25th anniversary of the September 11th terror attacks. Ceremonies in Shanksville, Pennsylvania, at the Pentagon, near Washington, D.C., and at Ground Zero in New York will pay tribute to the nearly 3,000 lives lost during the attacks and the thousands more in the years that followed. They'll also pay tribute to the heroes who risked their lives to help others in what remains the deadliest terror attack in U.S. history. For tens of millions of Americans who remember that morning, many found out while watching the news as events unfolded live. 25 years ago, Fox and Friends was on the air as reports came in that the first plane had struck the World Trade Center's North Tower.
1: It's speculated that the plane is as big as a 737. It looked originally like it just hit three floors. As I see from this angle, it seems like more than three floors. And perhaps what's most disturbing, Edie, I think, is the time of day. This time of morning is when people pour into that building. And it's usually next to full.
0: Fox and Friends co-host Brian Kilmeade was broadcasting live as details came in and the attack was taking place. Later, he would head to Lower Manhattan to talk with those fleeing the devastation and those trying to help.
2: When the other plane came in, it came in from more or less the south side of the tower, striking it. It was an unbelievable explosion I've ever seen before in my life. It was something you see in a movie. Basically, the flames just burst it. We all retreated immediately from the window because we thought the glass was going to and everything, the debris was going to come down within the building and strike us.
0: 25 years later, we still mourn those who were lost and reflect on how much that day changed America and the world.
3: We were actually on the air when the first plane hit.
0: Brian Kilmeade is host of The Brian Kilmeade Show, host of One Nation, and co-host of Fox and Friends every weekday morning. We spoke on Thursday.
3: And we had to scramble and try to figure out what it was. We thought it was a Cessna that went through, and because it looked relatively small from the screens we were looking at. And then when we got off the air, we tossed it over, and we watched it. 9:03, we watched another plane hit, and I thought to myself, there's going to be dozens of plane hitting, and they kept showing different angles. I thought to myself, are we getting hit by a number of planes, or are these the same two planes? Not that it wasn't devastating enough, but as things started to settle down, I just asked if I could go and get a crew and go downtown, and they finally let me, and I was actually with our good friend Scott Wilder. He was a shooter at the time, and we went right down Broadway, and as we're going down Broadway, we're watching the towers burn. And he said, Brian, I have to shoot this. This is historic. So we kept pulling over to shoot as we worked our way downtown. But there wasn't the communication like we have today with cell phones and text messaging. It just wasn't prevalent. There were pay phones everywhere still. And that's how a lot of us communicated. And then I remember sitting there and Scott goes, Brian, this is a clear shot with down Broadway, clear shot of both towers. I got to do this and for the network. And as I'm sitting there, another guy was standing right next to me, a short sleeve jean shirt on, well built. And he's just sitting there and he starts cursing, and I thought it's kind of odd. I mean, what are you cursing about, the attacks? And he said, well, they just hit the Pentagon. I said, they couldn't. I was just listening to the local radio station, and I was talking to my station. They just hit it. He goes, I am on the phone with the Pentagon. They just hit the Pentagon. So that stuck in my mind. We hopped in the car. By the time I got there, Jackie, I was known more as a sports guy back then. So when I got there with Scott, I was getting ready to work, and up comes David Lee Miller, and he was our war correspondent, fresh out of Israel. We had a war going on prior to that. He lost his cameraman in the chaos because they had to keep moving because the towers fell. By the time we got there, the towers had fallen. Then we had to just ditch the car and walk. And we started walking. And then David says, I got to take Scott. And all right, so I kind of took it all in, and then when my crew arrived, another one 45 minutes later. But the thing that struck me is it was white everywhere. So it was pulverized, sheetrock clearly, asbestos in retrospect certainly. And I just remember seeing like lines of firefighters who look defeated to my right, and knowing that many of them were stuck inside. Some were frantically looking to get back to the pile where the towers were. And I just remember shoes everywhere, and I was asking people, why are there shoes everywhere? Either people ran out of them or they were literally blown out of them. And there were shoes, and I just remember also, if you walk by a drain, it was a furnace. Picture if you ever walked over a hot grill, because below the ground was a raging fire, and nothing looked the same. Even though I knew downtown, nothing looked the same. It looked like the surface of the moon.
0: That is such an experience, an image that shaped all of our lives, the course of this nation's history. But now we have a generation that doesn't have that memory. What do you think about when you consider that?
3: I worry because, you know,

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1: It's Friday, September 11th. 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
2: Remembrance, reflection, and renewed warnings about the threats that still face our country. New York City's Mayor Zoran Mamdani, meantime, attended a memorial mass at St. Patrick's Cathedral in New York Wednesday night as controversy continues over his participation in this year's 9/11 observances.
1: Fox's Kevin Cork, President Trump will pay his respects at the Pentagon. Vice President J.D. Vance representing the White House at Ground Zero and will join all former living presidents in New York City. Today's inflation report shaping up to be among the most consequential in years as oil and gas prices have spiked again amid renewed conflict against Iran. Federal Reserve considering whether or not to lift its short-term interest rate next week. I'm Sue Guzman on the Fox News Rundown.
0: This is the Fox News Rundown.
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5: I'm Tanya J. Powers, and these are the stories of 9/11. Frank Siller's brother, Stephen, a New York City firefighter, was headed home after finishing his shift in Brooklyn on the morning of 9/11.
6: He is on the radio scanner because he was on his way home, as I said, to play golf with us. And he hears that the North Tower was hit and turns his truck around and goes back to his firehouse.
5: There, he did what hundreds of other first responders did that day, answered the call.
6: He gets his gear, puts it in the back of his truck, drives to the mouth of Brooklyn Battery Tunnel. You can't drive into New York. Cars abandoned all throughout the whole tunnel. Mm-hmm. He puts his gear on and runs into the tunnel, you know, 60 pounds of fire gear. And that tunnel's almost 2 miles long, goes up West Street into what we believe to the South Tower, because that's where other squad members were recovered. And while going up those stairs and saving people, he gave up his life.
5: The Tunnel to Towers Foundation was created to honor his sacrifice, and it now supports military veterans, first responders, and their families. Tanya J. Powers, Fox News.
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5: I'm Tanya J. Powers, and these are the stories of 9/11. Peter Bitwinski grew up watching the Twin Towers being built thanks to trips to Lower Manhattan with his grandmother. His career with the Port Authority of New York and New Jersey placed him in his office in the World Trade Center's North Tower on 9/11 when American Airlines Flight 11 crashed into it, knocking him onto his desk.
7: The tower was not knocked down by the plane. It was violently moving back and forth, and that's what I was hearing, the sound of crunching steel of the building moving.
5: He and nine fellow employees carried their wheelchair-bound co-worker, John, down 69 flights.
7: With their help, unstrapped him, got him into the evac chair, strapped him there, and down the staircase we go.
5: They got out just in time, taking shelter in a school where they felt safe.
7: Closed the door, looked through the glass window, and it got like gray and very gray and pitch black, and that was our tower, the North Tower, collapsing.
5: Tanya J. Powers, Fox News.
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5: I'm Tanya J. Powers, and these are the stories of 9/11. According to the World Trade Center Health Program, more than 9,000 people have died from 9/11-related illnesses, more than three times the number of people killed on September 11, 2001. Allison Turkell is the special master of the 9/11 Victim Compensation Fund and says people are still being diagnosed with new illnesses related to 9/11.
8: For 2025, we average 872 new claims per month. Since 2011, we've awarded over $18.56 billion to over 77,000 claimants.
5: Congress permanently funded the program until 2090, and registration remains open.
8: Registration is easy. You do not have to be sick. That information is available on our website, which is very straightforward, just www.bcf.gov.
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5: I'm Tanya J. Powers, and these are the stories of 9/11. A unique feature welcomes visitors to the National Memorial for the United Flight 93 Heroes near Shanksville, Pennsylvania.
9: It's a 93-foot tower that has 40 musical chimes inserted, and each of the chimes is representative of the 40 passenger and crew members.
5: Donna Gibson is the executive director of the Friends of Flight 93 National Memorial.
9: As you approach the visitor center, you walk the flight path, which is very powerful in itself, that you're walking the path that Flight 93 took that day. And you go through two very large portal walls, and you come to an opening where you can see the boulder that marks the crash site down below.
5: The memorial's motto, a common field one day, a field of honor forever. Tanya J. Powers, Fox News.
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11: I'm Jerry Willis, and this is the Fox Business Report. Stocks falling for a fourth straight session on Thursday as bond yields jump and as oil prices climb further on heightened U.S.-Iran tensions. The Dow down 317 points, the Nasdaq lower by 172, S&P 500 down 45. This morning, another reading on the inflation front, the CPI report for August, which could potentially be the deciding factor as to whether the Fed will raise interest rates. Stuart Kaiser, Citi's head of U.S. equity trading strategy, says,
12: the question is how the Fed is going to react to it. And Chair Warsh basically said, kind of ignore the recent inflation data. We're more worried about what's happened for the last 5 years. And then Governor Waller kind of said the opposite. So if you're an equity investor, you want that number to print light.
11: On the earnings front, Kroger will be releasing financial results, and the University of Michigan releases its consumer sentiment survey for September. That's your Fox Business Report. I'm Hillary Barsky, invested in you.
0: This is the Fox News Rundown.
4: Among the speeches from candidates in tight races and everyday Americans who support President Trump's policies were moments of remembrance during night two of the Republican midterm convention, including a moving tribute to those who lost their lives on 9/11 25 years ago.
13: Terrorist attack on the World Trade Center.
4: First responders and family members gathered on stage after the videos played. And the late Charlie Kirk was remembered on the one-year anniversary of his murder, with Vice President Vance saying during his keynote speech, he recalls being nervous upon delivering remarks at the Republican convention 2 years ago as the vice presidential nominee.
14: My dear friend Charlie Kirk was smiling and cheering me and reminding me that I had a good friend right here in the convention hall.
4: Vance urged Republicans to vote, saying the Democratic Party of today is not one that argues over regulation and tax policy, calling the Democratic Socialists dangerous. But he directed a key part of his remarks at a specific type of voter.
14: I know there are a lot of people who are watching on TV who aren't always sold, and I want to speak directly to them, not to the faithful, but to the people who are still making up their minds, the people on the margins, the people who are still a little unsure who they're going to vote for. Some people who love some of our policies but maybe don't agree with others. Young men.
4: Telling them, urging them not to throw the baby out with the bathwater, to look at who may be in power should they choose not to vote. The president joined Vance on stage to give closing remarks. He'd promised he wouldn't give a lengthy speech like the night before, but played the greatest hits, giving a recap of what he sees as his administration's accomplishments, before asking the crowd to take a pledge.
15: I pledge to the greatest president in the history of the United States.
16: This pledge ended with a promise to vote for Republicans in November.
17: This was a pep rally, and I don't mean that to be dismissive.
16: Fox News Radio correspondent Evan Brown was inside the American Airlines Center in Dallas for both nights of the convention.
17: This was a chance for the president and his team to get those party soldiers, if you will, the people who run the Republican clubs in all the small towns and in the county level and all of that. Those are the people who will do the work of campaigning for the president. They're the ones that knock on doors and hold voter registration drives and make sure they give rides to elderly voters to the polls. So all that kind of stuff that needs to happen and normally would happen in a presidential year, they want to activate that same machine. And that takes some convincing to do that. So they gave them a good show over two nights, and I think that they've probably pepped them up pretty well. And obviously, we won't know until after November, November Election Day, whether or not this was a success. And even the president himself in his final remarks even said, hey, we're going to do this again. Well, maybe. We'll see how it goes. Yeah, I think he himself considers this to be an experiment, a very expensive experiment, but to them, to the president, to the Republican National Committee, to the Republican National Republican Senatorial Committee, National Republican Congressional Campaign Committee, this is an expense worth, experimenting with.
16: Let's bring in Fox News Radio's Jared Halpern. Jared, want your thoughts a little bit on that. We heard from a lot of people going into this that this was supposed to be a motivator, right? This is supposed to get out low propensity voters, maybe people who did vote for President Trump but aren't so sure now if they want to go back out there and vote again, that it's just a midterm. But what stuck out at you in light of that from the vice president's speech? Because, you know, there was some outreach to not just those types of voters. There was outreach to other kinds of voters, too.
18: Well, the vice president finds himself in a unique position because there is an awful lot of speculation that he could be the next in line, right, is the nominee for Republicans in 2028. And so the vice president, I think, is keenly aware that the coalition that President Trump has built, the big tent around the Republican Party now, is one that needs to be sustained and maintained even when President Trump is not the leader of the party, when President Trump is not on the ballot. And that seemed to be the focus in large measure of J.D. Vance when he said, I want to talk specifically to especially younger men who may feel like they have not agreed with everything that we were doing. The vice president very much was alluding to the war in Iran, which has split many factions of the Republican Party, is not really popular with the more America First and those younger male voters who, again, were so instrumental in getting President Trump elected just 2 years ago. And so I think it's a twofold mission for J.D. Vance. One, keep these voters engaged, that they show up. It is a habit for them to vote and vote for Republicans, one, in 2026, but maybe more importantly for J.D. Vance 2 years down the line.
16: Evan, you know, to that point, Vice President Vance saying he's reaching out to those young men who are maybe not so sure. You and I both know this vice president has been described as more online than maybe other vice presidents or other cabinet members. We see these folks online. It's not just the war in Iran, yeah. Right? It was even before that. And their concerns seem very much foreign policy related.
17: I'm going to go one step further. It's not so much foreign policy related. It's Israel related. There's a younger generation of Republicans who were raised in this America First concept that President Trump has promulgated and to some great degree was a necessary conversation to have. The idea that the American president, the American federal government ought to put America's the needs and of Americans first, and I think that that's a rational statement to say on its face. But in came another side discussion that the U.S. Foreign policy, which often means spending money on its relationship with Israel. And there's a great divide among what is now the Republican Party, the older generations, and this is a very emotional thing for a lot of people. That American evangelical base has a very emotional tie to the state of Israel for obvious reasons. And the younger generation, their inexperience with that relationship, I think, has been exploited by some on the right-wing podcast space, we'll just say. A couple days ago, I went out to Irving, Texas, which is a suburb of Dallas, and I spoke with people meeting for the Irving Republican Club, right? This is, again, one of those groups of people. They're just volunteers. Most of the crowd there at this barbecue joint were senior citizens. But there was one young man, someone who was under the age of 30, and he flat out said he's skeptical of the relationship that the U.S. has with Israel. And that is a sentiment that, let's even go back 4 years, would not have been spoken in Republican circles, like not in that tone anyway. And I think the vice president understands that that needs to be addressed. But what he did here was to address give it the Band-Aid, to say, hey, you may not like us 100%. Maybe you're dissatisfied with something that we've done here at the Trump administration, but don't throw that baby out with the bathwater. You know, and it's not that these young men would all of a sudden vote for a Democrat. It's just that they might stay home and not vote at all.
16: Right.
17: And that might be just as dangerous for them politically.
16: Jared, I was also struck by hearing from RFK Jr. He blasted his former party, the Democrats, saying that basically that they'd lost their way, in his opinion, particularly during COVID. I know he's pretty busy as HHS secretary, but would it make sense to deploy him, you know, out onto the campaign trail ahead of midterms?
18: Again, he's part of that broad coalition that President Trump was able to successfully cobble together and is going to need to stay together if Republicans want to have a large measure of success in the midterm. So I do think that there will be places where you see RFK Jr. hit the campaign trail. Maybe that is in in-person rallies. Maybe that is through a more targeted approach, going on those podcasts, going on different types of shows to talk about that MAHA movement, which again is made up in large measure of voters who like President Trump and wanted to support President Trump and RFK Jr. and that movement, neither of whom are on the ballot in November. And so how do you get those folks engaged? That is, I think, how you're going to see RFK Jr. deployed. Certainly, he is a member of the administration. He is a loyal soldier to President Trump in those cabinet meetings. And so I think that is why you saw him featured so prominently on this second night, on Thursday night. And I do think that you are going to see him engaged in the midterms. Again, maybe not in that traditional sense at rallies necessarily, but again, in that more targeted approach in the way that they try and keep that coalition together.
16: And Evan, we heard from the president over these last couple of nights saying he is going to be traveling over the next couple of months to these 35 swing races to campaign for folks. You know, we've been talking ahead of this about some of those swing seats. You know, some of them were redistricted, and Republicans are quite hopeful that they will stay or become, rather, Republican seats. But there's a lot of talk about how it could backfire given the political headwinds Republicans face. I know Florida's got two seats held by Democrats that were targeted by Republicans, but the talk is that they could end up remaining in Democrats' hands.
17: It'll be interesting to see how that pans out. A lot of those, and I can speak to the Florida ones more specifically, as I am a Florida resident and was subjected to redistricting. The way a lot of these districts have been carved out geographically or geopolitically, well, let's just say, will make it much, much harder for certain Democrats to or for certain districts to elect a Democrat. And that's by design. And the Supreme Court of the United States has ruled that you can do that as a state legislature. That's the spoils of war, so to speak. So whether or not this backfires for Republicans, I think, is going to be on a state-to-state basis and how those new districts were crafted. Of course, we're seeing a lot of these things play out in different court battles, and courts have been, you know, ruling, no, you can't use this new map. Go back to your old map in time for this primary, so on and so forth. It's led to a lot of confusion for a lot of people. But I think Joe Q voter, who is not so plugged in to all of this as we might be, they show up on election day and they ask, what's my precinct and what's my district? And that's kind of where where that, you know, leads to. And so, you know, again, it's a big experiment to a degree that Republicans would use this kind of legislative state power to advantage themselves. But their argument has been, hey, the Democrats have done this themselves. There's a and they point, for instance, I think it's to Massachusetts, which has no Republican congressional members. but yet the state has something like 30 or 40% registered Republican voters. So it's an interesting concept. We'll know how it plays out, I guess, in about 2 months.
18: I think just the other big test is in Texas. This is the state that started this arms race in 2026, right? President Trump talked openly about Republicans using redistricting in the mid-decade to their advantage. The map that is now the law of the land in Texas, on its face, would look like it increases 5 Republican seats. But that is predicated on kind of the election results of the last couple of cycles in which Hispanic voters, Latino voters have moved more towards the Republican side. So a lot of these districts that were redrawn are along sort of the Rio Grande Valley. There is polling to suggest that perhaps that Hispanic advantage that Republicans have enjoyed may be softening a little bit. So that will be a state, again, to watch. And again, it speaks to this convention, this midterm convention happening in Texas, which is really becoming a key battleground, not just in that high-stakes Senate race, but again, in some of these swingier kind of House races we'll be keeping an eye on.
16: Fox News Radio's Jared Halpern and Evan Brown, thank you so much for joining us.
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6: Fox News, I'm Sue Guzman. Remembrance ceremony set to take place today on this, the 25th anniversary of the September 11th terrorist attacks.
7: On September 11th, 2001, 19 hijackers associated with the terror group Al-Qaeda began a series of attacks on targets in the U.S., the deadliest terror attacks on American soil in the country's history. Almost 3,000 lives were taken that day.
6: Fox's Tanya J. Powers. President Trump addressing the conflict in Iran Thursday says Tehran is stringing this fighting along, trying to impact the midterms. Tells Fox's Laura Ingraham the Strait of Hormuz is under U.S. purview.
8: You know, we control the Strait. They don't control the Strait. They control nothing. They have 300% inflation. They're not paying their military. They're not paying their law enforcement.
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0: This is the Fox News Rundown. Now a look at sports.
1: The very first NFL game in Australia turned out to be a blowout. The 49ers spanked the Rams 27-7, thanks in large part to Brock Purdy. He had three touchdown passes, Robinson, Evans, and Samuel, the recipients. Kyron Williams had the Rams' lone score on a short touchdown run. Meanwhile, some injury news and notes from last night's opener between the Seahawks and Patriots. Sam Darnold left on the fifth play of the game with an injured hip. He might miss next week. A.J. Brown is going to miss 4 weeks with a high ankle sprain. That's sports on the Fox News Rundown. Jay Berman, Fox News.
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3: You all don't care about journalists. The people that hired you don't care about journalists. There is nobody that cares about journalists. When you open every hiring practice up to DEI, you don't care about journalism. And you, Mina Kimes, are a product of that. You're scamming the world out of millions of dollars. But don't tell us about caring about journalism. If television cared about journalism, you wouldn't be there. You would be over doing business reports or whatever it was you did. But you checked the box. Asian woman. That's what you check. Not football knowledge, not football experience, not football. So don't lecture us on caring about journalism. Because none of you do. You don't care about journalism. You took a job where you continue to show you know nothing except you can lie, be a victim. That's it. So just stop.
4: 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I'm Dan Dockich, and this is Fox News Rundown.
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7: 8:46 a.m. on Tuesday, September 11th, 2001, changed my life and the lives of millions of others forever. 19 hijackers from the Islamic terrorist organization Al-Qaeda used their free will to carry out the devil's work, resulting in the murder of 2,977 innocent souls who were never able to fulfill the measure of their creation. I witnessed the horror unfold up close while working at Merrill Lynch on the top floor of the World Financial Center, adjacent to the World Trade Center in New York City. When I heard the loudest explosion, I rushed to the window and saw a gaping hole, chunks of the silver metallic building falling like confetti, massive flames, and black smoke billowing from the North Tower, also known as One World Trade Center. I could not process what I was seeing. I had walked through One World Trade Center only an hour earlier. My first thought was, people are dying up there. My heart was crushed as the terror continued. As I frantically escaped my building after the second plane crashed into the South Tower, also known as Two World Trade Center, amid the pandemonium, a sobering question came to my mind. Am I prepared to meet my maker? Am I ready to die? Through the fear and terror, I experienced a glimmer of peace as I dug deep to make sense of the havoc. One thing I knew for certain, I was a child of God and he loved me. I felt that calm reassurance even in the darkness. There was hope. I instantly knew I was at the World Trade Center for a reason. I vowed that one day I would stand as a witness of God, serve others and our great nation. I stayed true to that vow and left the lucrative financial industry in 2009 to serve as an FBI special agent. I witnessed the best and worst of humanity on September 11th. Selflessness, sacrifice, and courage were on full display among the FDNY, NYPD, Port Authority Police Department, first responders, and everyday civilians who lost their lives protecting strangers. These patriots ran toward danger while everyone else ran away. Passengers on United Flight 93 bravely prevented the plane from reaching its intended target. We also pay tribute to the thousands of rescue and recovery workers who have since died from health issues resulting from ground zero toxins. No words adequately express the praise these heroes deserve. May all those murdered on September 11th rest in peace, and may God comfort their loved ones who continue to live with unimaginable loss. I was barely 23 years old, and 25 years later, September 11th remains the single most impactful day of my life. Witnessing countless people horrendously dying taught me the invaluable lessons about living. Tell people that you love them often. You never know when it could be your last goodbye. Life is a fragile gift. One second you're here, and the next you may be gone. The most powerful lesson I learned on September 11th is that a literal battle between good and evil is underway. Standing on the sidelines is no longer an option. Pick your side. Spread light. Live a life of honor. Even amid what can seem like complete moral decay, I can unequivocally declare that in the end, light will conquer darkness. Good will win. In God we trust, September 11th, never forget. I am Nicole Parker, former FBI special agent, Fox News contributor, and author of the book, The Two FBIs. You can read my full commentary at foxnews.com.
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30: Pretend Trump is on the ballot. I'm Dave Anthony, Fox News. That is what the president's message was closing out the first ever Republican midterm convention in Dallas, where Vice President Vance delivered the keynote address last night.
31: This November is so much more than red team versus blue team. It's so much more than having good politicians in Washington.
32: Drawing contrast with Democrats whom he cast as radicals. He touched on cultural and economic flashpoints throughout his speech, framing himself as a fighter for family values.
31: It's about sending a message. message to the Democratic Party that if you send your crazies, we're going to send you packing.
32: The vice president made no mention of the $5,000 checks that President Trump teased if Republicans keep their majorities in Congress, but the president brought it up again during his closing speech.
30: That's Fox's Madeline Rivera. Democrats and some in the GOP are critical of the so-called Trump dividend. The president says would go to every adult citizen. It could cost more than $1 trillion. As Democrats also blame the president for gas prices that have spiked up again this week with diesel at a record high. He tells Fox's Laura Ingraham he has no regret going to war with Iran.
1: If I had it to do again, I'd do exactly as I did. I took out their nuclear capability.
30: Today marks 25 years since terrorists attacked America.
2: We saw smoke coming out and everybody started running out, and we saw the plane on the other side of the building and there was smoke everywhere and people were jumping out the windows.
30: That's after a hijacked plane crashed into the first of the Twin Towers in New York City, September 11th, 2001. 17 minutes later, the second plane hit, and soon after, both towers collapsed.
3: I hope I live. I hope I live. It's coming down on me.
30: He did survive while he was recording, but nearly 3,000 people were killed in all from there to Washington, where a third plane hit the Pentagon, to Shanksville, Pennsylvania, where United Flight 93 crashed into a field when passengers fought back.
3: The only thing you could see was a big gouge in the earth and some broken trees. There wasn't much left.
30: There'll be ceremonies this morning at all the locations. 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
27: Ugh.
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0: the first president moved on. It was sort of a battlefield promotion. I became acting president. I remember thinking if I could just keep this on my resume for a couple of weeks, it'd be great for my career. And then our chairman, John Whitehead, stepped back. Mike Bloomberg, who was, of course, the mayor at the time, he became chair, interviewed a whole bunch of people, but he doesn't care if you're 9 or 90 years old. He gave me the job in October 2006, and it's like, Joe, I'm going to take a chance on you. Permanent job. I said, thank you, sir. He said, one more thing, don't F it up. And it was an experience of a lifetime being there.
1: So what was your approach to doing it? Because we know the towers are built. They look like the tower is built. It looks like it's been there forever, but it was had to be moved over, right?
0: Yes, the Freedom Tower, One World Trade Center, went through a lot of changes, security reasons, went through a lot of changes. But our area was the 8 acres, and the footprints were the actual memorial, I mean, where the actual Twin Towers stood. And our general approach, I mean, look, there were so many controversies, some of them kind of wacky and some of them very emotional for the families. Initially, the memorial was going to be underground. And there was family members that, you know, cried out that they didn't want to have to go underground to see the names. The names were brought up, which was an incredibly prescient move given how
1: and
0: many
1: all the names around the fountain.
0: Yeah, 2,983 names, which includes the 6 victims of the 1993 World Trade Center bombing. But our general approach was build the memorial, which is still to this day brings a lot of emotion out of people. You're standing there in front of the names. You have this sound of the waterfalls, and it's just this peaceful reflection time. With the museum, it was a totally different approach. We knew, as we sit here today, that there were going to be lots of people born after the event. A third of New Yorkers now weren't alive on 9/11. So we wanted to take a very first person, emotionally engaged with the visitors so that it would leave a mark on them. And when you talk to them today, they feel that. They experience, they see the names, the monumental artifacts, fire trucked, smashed. And they also see these personal mementos, the wallets that were found. And it still works. It's not enough, though, but we're so glad that so many people still go there.
1: Joe Daniels is our guest. He's a former president and CEO of the National September 11th Memorial Museum. And Joe also reflecting back on that day as we have our special coverage, 25 years since the attacks. So when did you decide what it should be like? And so interactive as it is, right? The voices, the contacts, because some of it might be personal. Some of the families, did they push back and say, listen, I don't want my husband or wife's voice to be on there?
0: Well, as far as the voices, we always got permission from families.
1: Did but some say no?
0: There are some voicemails and calls from within the towers that in concert with families, we decided not to include because they're too awful. I mean, people that are feeling the actual heat from the fires, they know that they're going to die and they're having these conversations or leaving voicemails. You know, that's too much for some of them. But as far as content in the museum, yeah, like one thing that caught me off guard at first, I remember I gave it an update on the museum. I think it was in 2009. And a reporter asked me, you know, are you going to show the terrorists at Ground Zero? And my immediate answer was, yeah, of course we are. You don't build a Holocaust museum and not and show that the Nazis did it. But then some of the families came to us and it changed my perspective, or at least widened it. And they said, look, 1,100 families, even to this day, never got any human remains of their loved ones. So Ground Zero, the foundation of the museum, that is sacred ground. And maybe a family doesn't want to be there and see Muhammad Atta or Bin Laden. But ultimately, we engaged the 12 family members on the board, and the educational aspect was just too important. So we did it, you know, in the right way. We needed to show who did this to us.
1: Yeah. So how many years did it take to put this together?
0: Well, that's it. One of the biggest like misnomers. I mean, you lived through it. I lived through it. Was this what is taking so long? The fact that we opened a memorial exactly to the day 10 years after the event is unprecedented in American history. I mean, look at the Vietnam Memorial. It took 25, 30 years from the first time. Oklahoma City, like this was 10 years, but for New Yorkers, it was a wound in the middle of the city. So I understand the question of like, when's it going to get done? Why is it taking so long?

0: but 10 years to build something of this scale, we ended up being really proud of.
1: And so to be funded, you need to have people go. So how do you do that?
0: Well, the you know, it's interesting. Well, first of all, of course, the building of the memorial and museum, we got some government support. President Bush authorized $250 million. The state of New York gave us $80 million. And then we fundraised from so many individuals and companies, actually, that, of course, lost people down there. And today, though, they do rely on ticket sales. The reason why it still works, I mean, think about this. The Statue of Liberty doesn't change. Yet they get 4 million visitors each year. We have a big enough country, and New York is such a draw for international visitors. It's become something that you just have to go to. And so I know, especially in the year of the 25th anniversary, that things are going well, and a lot of people are coming.
1: Right, and Tunnel to Towers has played a big role with that, and I know there's going to be a lot of action down there coming up on 9/11 itself.
0: Absolutely.
1: And that's where the attention's got to be. Do you find that this has been people are punching this ticket when they come to New York as tourists?
0: 100%. I mean, it's become, if you haven't, I mean, look, 9/11, they say, was witnessed by somewhere up to 2 billion people as it was happening. So if you're in Bali or, you know, some nation very far away, and you have your chance to come to New York and go to the very site where this happened, it's a must do. And of course, we can't ever forget the Flight 77 crashing into the Pentagon and Flight 93 in Shanksville. But this is New York City. This is a destination in and of itself. And people feel like, I can't go to the city without going to the memorial.
1: Yeah, I've been to Shanksville. It's pretty. They did a fantastic job, too.
0: Phenomenal.
1: But that's in the middle of nowhere. You can build whatever you want. There's not going to be pressure from the outgoing. There's woods around it.
0: Exactly.
1: Small school there, thankfully, yep. Didn't hit it. But you guys had to go by regulation. At the same time, they're trying to rebuild a tower. So you're trying to get the memorial going, and they're trying to get a first renderings that are going to be approved to have a tower that's 1,776 feet high. So what do we see in the memorial for people who haven't been there yet?
0: So in the museum, you can break it into two different parts. One is about the individuals, the 2,977 people that died that day. We have a on the south footprint in the museum, an image of every one of those people that were murdered that day. You have the personal reflections where you hear the voices of the individuals whose family wanted to contribute things. You see wedding photographs. You hear the families reflecting on their love for those that were killed. And then on the north footprint is what we call the primary exhibition. You walk through, starting with the news breaking. You know, you hear the radio, you hear the TV coverage as anchors are hearing in their earpieces, there's something going on at the World Trade Center. And this wasn't my experience, as I said, since my experience wasn't through media, but, you know, it starts with a small plane may have hit the towers. And then, of course, as the eyes of the world start training on the World Trade Center, most people didn't see Flight 11 hit the North Tower, the first plane, but by the time United 175, everybody was watching this. And, you know, as a New Yorker, it was devastating. But literally in the hours, days, weeks after, there was this incredible expression of humanity as complete strangers came together across every line of division, race, political stripes, socioeconomic class, ethnicity, to support one another. Standing on the West Side Highway, I remember cheering on the first responder vehicles. President Bush's visit, it was a complete outpouring of put everything else aside. At base, we are all Americans, and America was attacked.
1: So you feel like we've changed dramatically since then?
0: Well, I'm concerned about it. I mean, I think, you know, you look at recent July 4th holidays, questions about, like, what does the flag stand for? It's
1: idiotic.
0: It's idiotic, and we need to recapture a sense of being an American. I mean, think about this. You know, there's a debate about, well, the expansion of the socialists in this country. But at base, the American dream, right? The American ideals is that an individual, a family can come here, work there intensely and improve economically.
1: Yeah.
0: That is
1: capitalism, free market, opportunity, not outcomes.
0: Absolutely. Equality of opportunity and, of course, safe regulation, trying to make everything, the opportunity side, fair. But the more we drift from that, we're literally drifting from one of the absolute core pillars of America. And it concerns me now. Hopefully the pendulum is going to swing back, but individuals and families and companies have a responsibility to not only embrace patriotism, but make sure that the tent of patriotism is wide enough, because America was also founded on heated debate that is part of our country. It's supposed to be that way.
1: Absolutely.
0: But at base, it is, we are Americans. We have an attachment to the ideals of the founding fathers, free speech, free press, exercising religion, and being an American together. 9/11 was the best, post 9/11 was the best example of that. 25 years later, I hope this anniversary, as the world watches, or America watches, can rekindle just a bit of that patriotism and build from there.
1: And in the 30 seconds we have left, you know what helped? The World Cup. They have other people come to America and go, wow, this place is great. Because it's hard. Sometimes people come over your house and you go, wow, you really like my house that much? I know you take for granted your house. You know, different things, the size of your rooms, the size of your backyard. Well, you kind of took it for granted. Sometimes you need people to see, you see America through their eyes.
0: I love that. I mean, there's so many TikToks and Instagram and reels of just what you said. And they come in and they're shocked, because whatever they're hearing when they're in their home countries turned out to be so different than the reality. Just the kindness of Americans, the fun of Americans. It was the best part of the World Cup.
1: And 25 years later, we will not forget. And Joe Daniels lost it too. And no one's going to forget because of what you did as the former president, maybe the first, and CEO of the National September 11th Memorial and Museum, and a crisis leadership expert. Joe, thanks so much.
0: Thanks so much, Brian.
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1: Welcome back, everyone. Thanks so much for listening to this special edition 9/11 of the Brian Kilmeade Show as we look back at 25 years since that hellacious day and what has happened since. Coming up next, John Kiriakou. He's a CIA guy who was very much a part of the war on terror, the takedown of Al-Qaeda, and now eventually ISIS, and what it was like trying to chase down the first generation of Al-Qaeda higher-ups. Of course, everyone thinks bin Laden, but do you remember the last guy killed was Zawahiri? He was the number two, and Abu Zubaydah's in there, and Khalid Sheikh Mohammed was the architect. Many of find themselves dead or in Gitmo right now. He was the one chasing them down, and he's coming up next. But also, Joby Warwick is an interesting perspective. I thought he was a good person to talk to now, because when you talk about terrorists and Islamic extremists, he had the ultimate one in the Jackal. This guy didn't start out as a religious fanatic, but man, he ended up like one and still alive today. He got a chance to interview the infamous terrorist. And here's a little of that conversation and the role of Al-Qaeda and what we're dealing with now.
21: Al-Qaeda is in the same bucket, but even more diminished, I think.
1: They wiped out two generations of leadership.
21: Exactly.
1: What we did.
21: I have to acknowledge this was the result of an extremely effective and aggressive counterterrorism campaign that a lot of Americans didn't see, because it didn't involve, you know, bombing cities. It was special ops. It was drone warfare. And it was going after a target and then going after another target the next night and not giving them any space to recover.
1: Did they underestimate the retaliation for 9/11?
21: I think they did. I think in bin Laden's mind, this was going to spark this war between, you know, civilizations, that America was probably going to come after the Muslim world, but there was going to be a resilience and a resistance, and eventually America would be defeated. I don't think any of them expected that the campaign against terrorism would be as long and as aggressive as it was, and it worked.
1: So, just interesting, because we can't forget about all these guys and these women doing fantastic jobs unwinding these terror plots before they happen. When we come back, John Kiriakou, you're listening to a special edition of the Brian Kilmeade Show, 9/11, 25 years later.
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1: Welcome back to a special edition of the Brian Kilmeade Show as we look at 9/11 25 years later. As you know, I was on the air on Fox and Friends at that time, but the coverage was extensive from air on in on radio and on TV. And joining us now, a man who lived it before, after, and of course during, John Kiriakou, former CIA officer, best-selling author, and whistleblower. John, welcome to this special edition of the Brian Kilmeade Show. 9/11 means something different to everyone. What about you as an intelligence officer?
4: Oh, it was, first of all, thank you so much for having me, Brian. It's good to see you again. 9/11 was transformative. It was one of the worst days in the history of the country. It was one of the worst days in my life. I remember having to evacuate the CIA after being repeatedly told that we all had to evacuate. Nobody would budge. And then the CIA police officers finally came into the counterterrorism center and shouted, "If everybody doesn't evacuate, you'll be arrested." And so we all evacuated. And I remember driving on the George Washington Parkway to get to my house or my apartment, which is right near the Pentagon, and seeing the Pentagon burning. And I remember shouting to myself, how could this possibly happen? But we all knew we had to snap into gear and start fighting back.
1: But you, as a CIA guy, I know John Scott was on the air, and I think within 45 minutes says this seems like something of Bin Laden. You know, we had the interviews with Bin Laden. He declared war on us. We remember about the coal bombing and finding him in Sudan and all these things, and letting him getting kicked out of Saudi Arabia. We knew about his background. Remember his interview with John Miller. But did you think right away this had to be Al-Qaeda? This had to be Bin Laden?
4: 100%. For me, it started on July the 6th. I was entertaining a group of Middle Eastern intelligence officers at the CIA. We did this literally every day. You bring them in. It's a group of four or five mid-level, senior-level foreign intelligence officers. You do a day of briefings. They get a photo op with the director. You exchange gifts. You take them to dinner. And then you do it with another group the next day. So on July the 6th, 2001, I was entertaining this group from the Middle East, and I had scheduled a briefing for them with a junior counterterrorism analyst who was handling Al-Qaeda. But instead of the junior analyst walking into the room, Kofor Black walks into the room, the director of counterterrorism, along with the chief of operations for the Alex station, the Osama bin Laden unit. And I jumped up and I said, "Oh, gentlemen," I said, this is Kofor Black. Mr. Black is the director of counterterrorism. Kofor sat down, looks these guys right in the eye, and he says, "Something terrible is going to happen. We don't know exactly where or when, but Al-Qaeda is preparing an enormous attack against us. We're hearing code words for a massive attack. The honey salesman is coming with vast quantities of honey. There's going to be an enormous wedding. There's going to be a huge football match." He said, "I'm begging you, if you have any sources inside Al-Qaeda, please help us." And they just sat there and stared at him. At the end of the day, I sent these guys back to their hotel, and I went to Kofor's office to thank him for taking the time. Somebody so senior and so important to come in and, you know, spend time talking to these guys. And I said, "Kofor, forgive me, but I don't work on Al-Qaeda. Were you serious, or were you doing that for their benefit?" And he said, "Oh, I was deadly serious. Something terrible is going to happen." And then 2 months later, it just laid out in front of us.
1: And we also knew on the Daily Brief, President Bush was told Al-Qaeda determined to attack America inside the U.S. Related?
4: 100% related. And, you know, one of the things we've forgotten over the years is in the immediate aftermath of 9/11, Bin Laden issued a statement saying that Al-Qaeda was planning another attack that would dwarf 9/11. And so we had to take this seriously. We had to drop everything else that we were doing around the world and destroy Al-Qaeda.
1: So do you think that there was the CIA as a whole and the White House as a whole and the previous White House as a whole wasn't taking them as serious? Wouldn't think they were able to pull off something like this?
4: For the most part, I can tell you that they were taking things seriously at the CIA, but I've said many times over the years that this was not just the greatest intelligence failure in American history. This was an American failure. And what I mean is the CIA was asleep at the switch. The State Department issued the visas. Whatever the TSA precursor organization was, it was several different organizations, failed at the X-ray machines. Congress didn't appropriate enough money for counterterrorism. It was a failure at every turn. And it took this terrible, terrible event to kick people into gear.
1: Which is weird because there was a lot of Al-Qaeda attacks. Remember the embassy bombings in 99?
4: Yes.
1: And then, you know,
4: yes.
1: Cole was 2000. It was still being investigated. But,
4: that's right.
1: But he was taking credit for all of it.
4: That's right. He was taking credit for all of it. And I'll go even further. When I first started at the CIA in January of 1990, I worked in a group that no longer exists called the Office of Leadership Analysis. And the Office of Leadership Analysis had an internal classified magazine because to get promoted, you had to get published. And if you were working on a country or an issue that just wasn't important enough to command attention at the White House, DOD, or state, you could publish in this internal magazine. And the guy that I sat next to was covering Saudi terrorism. And he wrote an article in which he called Osama bin Laden the most dangerous man in the world. And I said, who is this guy, Osama bin Laden? I said, are you just overstating it just to make sure that you get a good place in the magazine? And he said, no. He said, nobody's paying attention to this guy, but this guy's going to cause us big problems. And it took another 11 years, but he was right.
1: So when it comes time for us to attack back, the conventional wisdom is that bin Laden miscalculated. They never thought we would respond like this because basically Bill Clinton did almost nothing leading up to that, right?
4: Exactly right.
1: And we
4: That's
1: hesitated
4: exactly right.
1: on taking him out.
4: When we had the opportunity to take him out, Bill Clinton said that that the argument could not yet be made that he posed a clear and present danger to the United States, to American citizens or American installations, which of course was ridiculous. But he also argued that Executive Order 12333 prohibited him legally from taking action. And now, in retrospect, we see how ridiculous that was. If we had taken him out when we had the chance, twice, once in Sudan and once in the Doha Airport Transit Lounge, when he was just sitting there waiting for a connecting flight to Kabul, there wouldn't have been a 9/11. And the whole world would be a different place.
1: No doubt about it. Wait, this is the first time I'm hearing of that. I don't think I've even forgotten that. I don't think I've ever heard that. He was waiting in an airport?
4: Yeah, he left Sudan on a commercial airliner on his way to Kabul. The CIA got word that he was in Doha. We reported it to the White House. The White House went to the Qataris and said, grab him for us. And the Qataris said, okay, where's your warrant? And the Clinton administration said, we don't have a warrant. We've never charged him with a crime. They said, we just can't snatch some guy off the street just because you don't like his politics. If you've charged him with a crime, and of course we could have by then, if you've charged him with a crime, we can grab him. Well, we had no crime with which to charge him. And so the Qataris let him catch that flight and he went on to Kabul and the rest is history.
1: See, I also heard that his plane landed in Iran. He never got off, but they did check the plane. He landed and he kept going. And that's what people have assumed. There's been some type of Iranian linkage. And also, they held on to his family for a while and his sons. What's Iran's role in all this? Do you have any idea? I know Shia is Sunni, and that would lead one
4: right.
1: to believe there wouldn't be this great adherence. But the whole
4: right.
1: enemy of your enemy is mine.
4: The whole 9/11 post 9/11 era put the Iranians in a very difficult position because they hate us, but they also hated the Taliban and Al-Qaeda. Remember, the Taliban, just before 9/11, had snatched 14 Iranian diplomats off the street and had executed them in violation of all kinds of international diplomatic conventions. So the Iranians hated both sides. When we started bombing Afghanistan, two of bin Laden's sons, their wives and their children, ran to Iran for safe haven. The Iranians didn't know what to do. They didn't want to anger us and risk us bombing them. And so what they did is they put them in houses, they locked them in there and called it house arrest. And the bin Laden sons ended up staying in Iran for years. Now, we went repeatedly to the Iranians through intermediaries and we told them, turn the bin Laden sons over to us. And the Iranians said, no, we're not getting in the middle of this.
1: Unbelievable. So when we, the one other thing that we like to, and by the way, John, you talked about time to get on the offensive then. So when it's time to get on the offensive, we have to go to Pakistan because we know Al-Qaeda's got this population, terrorist population in Afghanistan. At which time that you were able to get, and basically you guys have wiped out, you eventually would wipe out all Al-Qaeda's top henchmen. Muhammad Atef, perhaps first, their version of the defense minister, Zawahiri, the last, right after the transition in Afghanistan back to the Taliban. But in between, maybe the first big hit was Abu Zubaydah. Can you bring us through that?
4: Sure. It was March of 2002. I was the chief of counterterrorism operations for the CIA in Pakistan. We were working very closely with Pakistan's intelligence service called the ISI, and we received word from a sister intelligence agency here in the United States that Abu Zubaydah was somewhere in Pakistan. We believed at the time that Abu Zubaydah was the number three in Al-Qaeda. That turned out to not be true. He wasn't the number three. He was a bad guy. He acted as something of a logistician for Al-Qaeda. If you wanted to sneak into Afghanistan to make jihad against the Americans, Abu Zubaydah would get you in. If you were tired of jihad and you wanted to go home, he would get you out. He would get you a ticket, a fake passport, and get you out. He founded the House of Martyrs, the Al-Qaeda safe house in Peshawar, Pakistan. He had founded and staffed the two Al-Qaeda training camps in southern Afghanistan. So very bad guy. And in late March of 2002, after hunting him relentlessly for 6 weeks, we finally found him in an Al-Qaeda safe house in Faisalabad, Pakistan. We grabbed him. We rendered him to a secret prison. And he's still in American custody. He's now at Guantanamo. He's been in Guantanamo since 2006.
1: We'll take a short time out, come back and get more of the story as we look back at 9/11 and what happened afterwards to bring Al-Qaeda to justice. People are focused on the fall of Afghanistan and the Taliban coming back, but we cannot shortchange what it took to bring Al-Qaeda, to do the damage to Al-Qaeda and finally get KSM and eventually UBL. You're listening to a special edition of The Brian Kilmeade Show, 25 years since the 9/11 attacks with John Kiriakou. Don't move.
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1: All right, we are back, special edition of the Brian Kilmeade Show, looking back 25 years since 9/11, and we're privileged to have with us a former CIA official and whistleblower, best-selling author, John Kiriakou. So, John, looking back, there was no director of national intelligence. There was a sense that the FBI, CIA, the DIA, nobody was talking to each other. So they created the DNI. So what has changed about the CIA and our intelligence acquisition and operations since 9/11? And is it, and what part of that is for the better?
4: I don't mean to take a pot shot, but the period when John Brennan was the director, I think, was a setback for the CIA, because Brennan was very focused on tech and on personnel reorganization. The job of the CIA, in its simplest form, is to recruit spies to steal secrets, period. You can spend billions and billions of dollars on tech, but what you need at the end of the day is somebody inside the room with the terrorist where the plot is being hatched to report back. That's how we break up these groups. That's how we kill the leadership and save American lives. And so with the advent of the DNI, the idea in the beginning, Brian, I think was a good one, but like any bureaucracy, it just has continued to grow and grow and grow and grow. When the DNI, when the first DNI was named, it was John Negroponte, the former career ambassador. There were 14 employees in the office of the DNI. Now it's something like 20,000 employees. The job of the DNI in the beginning was simply to coordinate budgets and policy. You don't need 20,000 people to coordinate a budget. So I think that what has saved the CIA in the interim is the fact that there have been directors who have focused on human intelligence and on recruiting spies to steal secrets and to infiltrate the groups that mean us harm.
1: So, yeah, and the DNI doesn't have a budget and things like that. But for the CIA, also, did you think George Tenet's stay was a good one?
4: You know, I'm of two minds, actually, on George Tenet. On the one hand, George was really, really great for morale. Everybody liked George. He projected this air of confidence and toughness and strength. But then at the end of the day, you know, the buck has to stop somewhere for the CIA's intelligence failures. And in the end, President Bush decided that there needed to be an adult in the room and that George, as DCI, Director of Central Intelligence, a position that no longer exists, he couldn't do the job of being both CIA director and the overall director of all the other intelligence services in government. And that's why we ended up with a DNI.
1: Understood. As you look at the CIA today, I understand the CIA really feels as though they need to be left alone, that they're doing a great job, that they get it. They don't want to be oversaw and for the most part don't really answer to the DNI.
4: Right.
1: What do you know? But these people are all your friends, the former colleagues. So what do you think?
4: One of the things that they're most worried about, Brian, is that whoever happens to be the DNI at any given time is going to start allowing station chiefs to be appointed from organizations not the CIA. And you might end up with an FBI agent as the CIA station chief or an NSA translator as the CIA station chief. And if that happens, God forbid, there's going to be a mass resignation from the CIA. I think that the CIA really does need to be left alone. I think that this outside interference from DNI, whether it's over the budget or over analytic strategy or HR or whatever, they need to back off and let the CIA do what its officers are trained to do. Because when they are left alone, provided with appropriate congressional oversight, when they're left alone, the country's a safer place.
1: So I just think, number one, you guys don't get enough, ladies, don't get enough credit for taking Al-Qaeda apart, putting that puzzle together and taking out generations of their leadership. To the point where I think they totally underestimated America's reaction, and a lot wasn't raw 82nd Airborne. A lot of it had just to be intelligence and stuff that you'll never get credit for. But overall, John, as I leave you here, are we safer today than we were 25 years ago?
4: I actually think we are safer. Al-Qaeda no longer exists. For all intents and purposes, ISIS no longer exists. Failed states like Somalia and Yemen are contained. And, you know, we're always going to have sort of an existential issue with the likes of Russia or China or counterproliferation. But yeah, I think we're safer today than we were 25 years ago.
1: Thanks to guys like you. John Kiriakou, thanks so much. Appreciate your reflections 25 years later.
4: Thank you so much, Brian. All the best.
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27: 25 years ago, we vowed to never forget. I'm Dave Anthony, Fox News. That was the first bell in moment of silence a short time ago in New York City, marking the opening salvo of the 9/11 terror attacks in 2001.
28: American 11, are you trying to call?
29: Nobody moved. Everything was okay.
27: Those terrorists flew that plane into the World Trade Center North Tower. In about 2 minutes at ground zero, they'll ring the bell again, marking the moment on September 11th, 2001, when a second hijacked plane hit the second tower. And they'll ring the bell again, marking when both towers collapsed. And right now, they are reading the names of all the people killed on 9/11, nearly 3,000.
30: And my uncle, court officer Mitchell Scott Wallace. Can't believe it's been 25 years. We love and miss you every day.
31: And my grandfather, Howard Selwyn. Even though I didn't know you or Grandma Ruth, you still live in my heart, and I love you.
27: Later this hour, President Trump will be at a ceremony at the Pentagon. Where earlier this morning, bagpipes played as a big American flag was unfurled over the place where the third hijacked plane hit that day. And there will be another ceremony where the fourth hijacked plane went down 25 years ago in Shanksville, Pennsylvania. Passengers fought back against the terrorists and United Flight 93 crashed into the ground. Vice President Vance is at the Ground Zero remembrance after he and the president were both in Dallas last night, speaking at the first ever Republican midterm convention.
32: Let's fight for our people, let's send the Democrats packing, and let's never forget that America belongs to those who love it, not those who hate it.
27: The Democrats are running on an affordability message, blaming the president for higher prices because of the Iran conflict, and we just got an inflation update. The consumer price index rose 0.4% last month. The annual rate of increase, 3.4%, was the same as July. 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
12: 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With your host, Brian Kilmeade.
13: Hi, everyone. I'm Brian Kilmeade. My privilege to look back at the special edition of the Brian Kilmeade Show as we look back at 25 years since the 9/11 attacks. What happened since, and does everyone remember what happened then? Joseph Daniels certainly does. He's a former president and CEO of the National September 11th Memorial and Museum, and a crisis leadership expert in his own right. Joseph, you were there from the time it was the hole in the ground after the 9/11 attacks. The rebuild seemed to be the number one story. What was taking so long at the same time to know the footprints would eventually be a memorial? Can you talk about that process and where we're at today?
14: Yeah, I just first want to say my 9/11 story preceded my involvement with the project. I happened to be there right outside the North Tower on 9/11. I used to go to work at American Express every day. I took the E train down that morning. I was going to go see a Yankee game that night with my wife, so I was a little bit late. I remember emerging out of the subway up the stairwell, and there's just a whole line of people looking up at the North Tower. And at that point, we just saw a hole in the building and smoke pouring out. It seemed comprehensible. Maybe 2 minutes later of all of us staring up, I see the first person jump from the building, and then the second person. And at that moment, it turned to absolutely incomprehensible, thinking about people 1,000 feet up, 100 stories, feeling like they had to leap out of a building. And then a couple minutes later, of course, United 175 slams into the South Tower. It was dead quiet for a second as light travels faster than sound. And then this roar just rips through Lower Manhattan. Everyone started running. I lived in the Village at the time, so I'm heading north towards Washington Square Park. And I remember a group of older women stopped me and they grabbed my arm and they said, Did you hear the Pentagon's been attacked? So having not seen this through media at all, right, I'm at the World Trade Center, they're telling me the Pentagon's been attacked. It felt like this generalized attack against our nation. And so after that experience, I knew that I wanted to do something to be involved in the project. I felt my dominant emotions were sadness

0: because we know the towers are built. They look like the tower is built. It looks like it's been there forever, but it was had to be moved over, right?
1: Yes, the Freedom Tower, One World Trade Center, went through a lot of changes, security reasons, went through a lot of changes. But our area was the 8 acres, and the footprints were the actual memorial, I mean, where the actual Twin Towers stood. And our general approach, I mean, look, there were so many controversies, some of them kind of wacky and some of them very emotional for the families. Initially, the memorial was going to be underground. And there was family members that, you know, cried out that they didn't want to have to go underground to see the names. The names were brought up, which was an incredibly prescient move given how
0: and
1: many...
0: And all the names around the fountain.
1: Yeah, 2,983 names, which includes the 6 victims of the 1993 World Trade Center bombing. But our general approach was build the memorial, which is... still to this day brings a lot of emotion out of people. You're standing there in front of the names, you have this sound of the waterfalls, and it's just this peaceful reflection time. With the museum, it was a totally different approach. We knew, as we sit here today, that there were going to be lots of people born after the event. A third of New Yorkers now weren't alive on 9/11. So we wanted to take a very first person, emotionally engaged with the visitors so that it would leave a mark on them. And when you talk to them today, they feel that. They experience, they see the names, the monumental artifacts, fire truck smashed. And they also see these personal mementos, the wallets that were found. And it still works. It's not enough, though, but we're so glad that so many people still go there.
0: Joe Daniels is our guest. He's a former president and CEO of the National September 11th Memorial Museum. And Joe also reflecting back on that day as we have our special coverage, 25 years since the attacks. So when did you decide what it should be like? And so interactive as it is, right? The voices, the contacts, because some of it might be personal. Some of the families, did they push back and say, listen, I don't want my husband or wife's voice to be on there?
1: Well, as far as the voices, we always got permission from families.
0: Did some say no?
1: There are some voicemails and calls from within the towers that in concert with families, we decided not to include because they're too awful. I mean, people that are feeling the actual heat from the fires, they know that they're going to die and they're having these conversations or leaving voicemails. You know, that's too much for some of them. But as far as content in the museum, yeah, like one thing that caught me off guard at first, I remember I gave an update on the museum, I think it was in 2009, and a reporter asked me, you know, are you going to show the terrorists at Ground Zero? And my immediate answer was, yeah, of course we are. You don't build a Holocaust museum and show that the Nazis did it. But then some of the families came to us, and it changed my perspective, or at least widened it. And they said, look, 1,100 families, even to this day, never got any human remains of their loved one. So Ground Zero, the foundation of the museum, that is sacred ground. And maybe a family doesn't want to be there and see Muhammad Atta or Bin Laden. But ultimately, we engage the 12 family members on the board, and the educational aspect was just too important. So we did it, you know, in the right way. We needed to show who did this to us.
0: Yeah, so how many years did it take to put this together?
1: Well, that's one of the biggest, like, misnomers. I mean, you lived through it, I lived through it, was this, what is taking so long? The fact that we opened a memorial exactly to the day 10 years after the event is unprecedented in American history. I mean, look at the Vietnam Memorial. It took 25, 30 years from the first time. Oklahoma City, like, this was 10 years, but for New Yorkers, it was a wound in the middle of the city. So I understand the question of, like, when's it going to get done? Why is it taking so long? But 10 years to build something of this scale, we ended up being really proud of.
0: And so to be funded, you need to have people go. So how do you do that?
1: Well, the you know, it's interesting. Well, first of all, of course, the building of the Memorial and Museum, we got some government support. President Bush authorized $250 million. The state of New York gave us $80 million. And then we fundraised from so many individuals and companies, actually, that, of course, lost people down there. And today, though, they do rely on ticket sales. The reason why it still works, I mean, think about this. The Statue of Liberty

0: doesn't change. Yet they get 4 million visitors each year. We have a big enough country, and New York is such a draw for international visitors. It's become something that you just have to go to. And so I know, especially in the year of the 25th anniversary, that things are going well and a lot of people are coming.
1: Right. And Tunnel to Towers played a big role with that. And I know there's going to be a lot of action down there coming up on 9/11 itself.
0: Absolutely.
1: And that's where the attention's got to be. Do you find that this has been people are punching this ticket when they come to New York as tourists?
0: 100%. I mean, it's become, if you haven't, I mean, look, 9/11, they say, was witnessed by somewhere up to 2 billion people as it was happening. So if you're in Bali or, you know, some nation very far away and you have your chance to come to New York and go to the very site where this happened, it's a must do. And of course, we can't ever forget the Flight 77 crashing into the Pentagon and Flight 93 in Shanksville. But this is New York City. This is a destination in and of itself. And people feel like, I can't go to the city without going to the memorial.
1: Yeah, I've been to Shanksville. They did a fantastic job, too.
0: Phenomenal.
1: But that's in the middle of nowhere. You could build whatever you want. There's not going to be pressure from the outgoing. There's woods around it.
0: Exactly.
1: Small school there, thankfully, yep. They didn't hit it. But you guys had to go by regulation. At the same time, they're trying to rebuild a tower. So you're trying to get the memorial going, and they're trying to get a first renderings that are going to be approved to have a tower that's 1,776 feet high. So what do we see in the memorial for people who haven't been there yet?
0: So in the museum, you can break it into two different parts. One is about the individuals, the 2,977 people that died that day. We have a on the south footprint in the museum, an image of every one of those people that were murdered that day. You have the personal reflections where you hear the voices of the individuals whose family wanted to contribute things. You see wedding photographs. You hear the families reflecting on their love for those that were killed. And then on the north footprint is what we call the primary exhibition. You walk through, starting with the news breaking, you know, you hear the radio, you hear the TV coverage as anchors are hearing in their earpieces, there's something going on at the World Trade Center. And this wasn't my experience, as I said, since my experience wasn't through media, but, you know, it starts with a small plane may have hit the towers. And then, of course, as the eyes of the world start training on the World Trade Center, most people didn't see Flight 11 hit the North Tower, the first plane, but by the time United 175, everybody was watching this. And, you know, as a New Yorker, it was devastating. But literally in the hours, days, weeks after, there was this incredible expression of humanity as complete strangers came together across every line of division, race, political stripe, socioeconomic class, ethnicity, to support one another. Standing on the West Side Highway, I remember cheering on the first responder vehicles. President Bush's visit, it was a complete outpouring of put everything else aside. At base, we are all Americans, and America was attacked.
1: So you feel like we've changed dramatically since then?
0: Well, I'm concerned about it. I mean, I think, you know, you look at recent July 4th holidays, questions about, like, what does the flag stand for? It's
1: idiotic.
0: It's idiotic, and we need to recapture a sense of being an American. I mean, think about this. You know, there's a debate about, well, the expansion of the socialists in this country. But at base, the American dream, right? The American ideals is that an individual, a family can come here, work there intensely, and improve economically.
1: Yeah.
0: That is
1: capitalism, free market, opportunity, not outcomes.
0: Absolutely. Equality of opportunity, and of course, safe regulation, trying to make everything, the opportunity side, fair. But the more we drift from that, we're literally drifting from one of the absolute core pillars of America. And it concerns me now. Hopefully the pendulum is going to swing back, but individuals and families and companies have a responsibility to not only embrace patriotism, but make sure that the tent of patriotism is wide enough, because America was also founded on heated debate that is part of our country. It's supposed to be that way.
1: Absolutely.
0: But at base, it is, we are Americans. We have an attachment to the ideals of the founding fathers, free speech, free press, exercising religion, and being an American together. 9/11 was the best, post 9/11 was the best example of that. 25 years later, I hope this anniversary, as the world watches, or America watches, can rekindle just a bit of that patriotism and build from there.
1: And in the 30 seconds we have left, you know what helped? The World Cup. To have other people come to America and go, wow, this place is great. Because it's hard. Sometimes people come over your house and you go, wow, you really like my house that much? I had no idea. You take for granted your house. You know, different things, the size of your rooms, the size of your backyard. Well, you kind of took it for granted. Sometimes you need people to see, you need to see America through their eyes.
0: I love that. I mean, there's so many TikToks and Instagram and Reels of just what you said. And they come in and they're shocked, because whatever they're hearing when they're in their home countries turned out to be so different than the reality. Just the kindness of Americans, the fun of Americans. It was the best part of the World Cup.
1: And 25 years later, we will not forget. And Joe Daniels lost it too. And no one's going to forget because of what you did as the former president, maybe the first, and CEO of the National September 11th Memorial and Museum, and a crisis leadership expert. Joe, thanks so much.
0: Thanks so much, Brian.
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1: Welcome back, everyone. Thanks so much for listening to this special edition 9/11 of the Brian Kilmeade Show as we look back at 25 years since that hellacious day and what has happened since. Coming up next, John Kiriakou. He's a CIA guy who was very much a part of the war on terror, the takedown of Al-Qaeda, and now eventually ISIS, and what it was like trying to chase down the first generation of Al-Qaeda higher-ups. Of course, everyone thinks bin Laden, but do you remember the last guy killed was Zawahiri? He was the number two, and Abu Zubaydah's in there, and Khalid Sheikh Mohammed was the architect. Many of them find themselves dead or in Gitmo right now. He was the one chasing them down, and he's coming up next. But also, Joby Warwick is an interesting perspective. I thought he was a good person to talk to now, because when you talk about terrorists and Islamic extremists, he had the ultimate one in the Jackal. This guy didn't start out as a religious fanatic, but man, he ended up like one and still alive today. He got a chance to interview the infamous terrorist. And here's a little of that conversation and the role of Al-Qaeda and what we're dealing with now.
20: Al-Qaeda is in the same bucket, but even more diminished,
1: I think.
20: They
1: wiped out two generations of leadership.
20: Exactly.
1: Well, we did.
20: I have to acknowledge this was the result of an extremely effective and aggressive counterterrorism campaign,
1: yeah,
20: that a lot of Americans didn't see because it didn't involve, you know, bombing cities. It was special ops. It was drone warfare. And it was going after a target and then going after another target the next night and not giving them any space to recover.
1: Did they underestimate the retaliation for 9/11?
20: I think they did. I think in bin Laden's mind, this was going to spark this war between, you know, civilizations, that the America was probably going to come after the Muslim world, but there was going to be a resilience and a resistance, and eventually America would be defeated. I don't think any of them expected that the campaign against terrorism would be as long and as aggressive as it was, and it worked.
1: So, just interesting, because we can't forget about all these guys and these women doing fantastic jobs unwinding these terror plots before they happen. When we come back, John Kiriakou, you're listening to a special edition of the Brian Kilmeade Show, 9/11, 25 years later.
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1: Welcome back to a special edition of the Brian Kilmeade Show as we look at 9/11 25 years later. 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And joining us now, a man who lived it before, after, and of course during, John Kiriakou, former CIA officer, best-selling author, and whistleblower. John, welcome to this special edition of the Brian Kilmeade Show. 9/11 means something different to everyone. What about you as an intelligence officer?
3: Oh, it was, well, first of all, thank you so much for having me, Brian. It's good to see you again. 9/11 was transformative. It was one of the worst days in the history of the country. It was one of the worst days in my life. I remember having to evacuate the CIA after being repeatedly told that we all had to evacuate. Nobody would budge. And then the CIA police officers finally came into the counterterrorism center and shouted, "If everybody doesn't evacuate, you'll be arrested." And so we all evacuated. And I remember driving on the George Washington Parkway to get to my house or my apartment, which is right near the Pentagon, and seeing the Pentagon burning. And I remember shouting to myself, how could this possibly happen? But we all knew we had to snap into gear and start fighting back.
1: But you, as a CIA guy, I know John Scott was on the air, and I think within 45 minutes says, this seems like something of Bin Laden. You know, we had the interviews with Bin Laden. He declared war on us. We remember about the coal bombing and finding him in Sudan and all these things, and letting him getting kicked out of Saudi Arabia. We knew about his background. Remember his interview with John Miller. But did you think right away this had to be Al-Qaeda? This had to be Bin Laden?
3: 100%. For me, it started on July the 6th. I was entertaining a group of Middle Eastern intelligence officers at the CIA. We did this literally every day. You bring them in. It's a group of four or five mid-level, senior-level foreign intelligence officers. You do a day of briefings. They get a photo op with the director. You exchange gifts. You take them to dinner. And then you do it with another group the next day. So on July the 6th, 2001, I was entertaining this group from the Middle East, and I had scheduled a briefing for them with a junior counterterrorism analyst who was handling Al-Qaeda. But instead of the junior analyst walking into the room, Kofor Black walks into the room, the director of counterterrorism, along with the chief of operations for the Alex station, the Osama bin Laden unit. And I jumped up and I said, "Oh, gentlemen," I said, this is Kofor Black. Mr. Black is the director of counterterrorism. Kofor sat down, looks these guys right in the eye, and he says, "Something terrible is going to happen. We don't know exactly where or when, but Al-Qaeda is preparing an enormous attack against us. We're hearing code words for a massive attack. The honey salesman is coming with vast quantities of honey. There's going to be an enormous wedding. There's going to be a huge football match." He said, "I'm begging you, if you have any sources inside Al-Qaeda, please help us." And they just sat there and stared at him. At the end of the day, I sent these guys back to their hotel, and I went to Kofor's office to thank him for taking the time, somebody so senior and so important, to come and you know, spend time talking to these guys. And I said, "Kofor, forgive me, but I don't work on Al-Qaeda. Were you serious, or were you doing that for their benefit?" And he said, "Oh, I was deadly serious. Something terrible is going to happen." And then 2 months later, it just laid out in front of us.
1: And we also knew on the Daily Brief, President Bush was told Al-Qaeda determined to attack America inside the U.S. Related?
3: 100% related. And, you know, one of the things we've forgotten over the years is in the immediate aftermath of 9/11, Bin Laden issued a statement saying that Al-Qaeda was planning another attack that would dwarf 9/11. And so we had to take this seriously. We had to drop everything else that we were doing around the world and destroy Al-Qaeda.
1: So do you think that there was the CIA as a whole and the White House as a whole and the previous White House as a whole wasn't taking them as serious, wouldn't think they were able to pull off something like this?
3: For the most part, I can tell you that they were taking things seriously at the CIA, but I've said many times over the years that this was not just the greatest intelligence failure in American history. This was an American failure. And what I mean is the CIA was asleep at the switch. The State Department issued the visas. Whatever the TSA precursor organization was, it was several different organizations, failed at the X-ray machines. Congress didn't appropriate enough money for counterterrorism. It was a failure at every turn. And it took this terrible, terrible event to kick people into gear.
1: Which is weird because there was a lot of Al-Qaeda attacks. Remember the embassy bombings in 99?
3: Yes.
1: And then, you know,
3: yes.
1: Cole was 2000. It was still being investigated. But,
3: that's right.
1: But he was taking credit for all of it.
3: That's right. He was taking credit for all of it. And I'll go even further. When I first started at the CIA in January of 1990, I worked in a group that no longer exists called the Office of Leadership Analysis. And the Office of Leadership Analysis had an internal classified magazine because to get promoted, you had to get published. And if you were working on a country or an issue that just wasn't important enough to command attention at the White House, DOD, or state, you could publish in this internal magazine. And the guy that I sat next to was covering Saudi terrorism. And he wrote an article in which he called Osama bin Laden the most dangerous man in the world. And I said, who is this guy, Osama bin Laden? I said, are you just overstating it just to make sure that you get a good place in the magazine? And he said, no. He said, nobody's paying attention to this guy, but this guy's going to cause us big problems. And it took another 11 years, but he was right.
1: So when it comes time for us to attack back, the conventional wisdom is that bin Laden miscalculated. They never thought we would respond like this because basically Bill Clinton did almost nothing leading up to that, right?
3: Exactly right.
1: And we
3: That's
1: hesitated
3: exactly
1: right. on taking him out.
3: When we had the opportunity to take him out, Bill Clinton said that that the argument could not yet be made that he posed a clear and present danger to the United States, to American citizens or American installations, which of course was ridiculous. But he also argued that Executive Order 12333 prohibited him legally from taking action. And now, in retrospect, we see how ridiculous that was. If we had taken him out when we had the chance, twice, once in Sudan and once in the Doha Airport Transit Lounge, when he was just sitting there waiting for a connecting flight to Kabul, there wouldn't have been a 9/11. And the whole world would be a different place.
1: No doubt about it. Wait, this is the first time I'm hearing of that. I don't think I've even forgotten that. I don't think I've ever heard that. He was waiting in an airport?
3: Yeah, he left Sudan on a commercial airliner on his way to Kabul. The CIA got word that he was in Doha. We reported it to the White House. The White House went to the Qataris and said, grab him for us. And the Qataris said, okay, where's your warrant? And the Clinton administration said, we don't have a warrant. We've never charged him with a crime. They said, we just can't snatch some guy off the street just because you don't like his politics. If you've charged him with a crime, and of course we could have by then, if you've charged him with a crime, we can grab him. Well, we had no crime with which to charge him. And so the Qataris let him catch that flight and he went on to Kabul and the rest is history.
1: See, I also heard that his plane landed in Iran. He never got off, but they did check the plane. He landed and he kept going. And that's what people have assumed. There's been some type of Iranian linkage. And also, they held on to his family for a while and his sons. What's Iran's role in all this? Do you have any idea? I know Shia is Sunni, and that would lead one
3: right.
1: to believe there wouldn't be this great adherence. But the whole
3: right.
1: enemy of your enemy is mine.
3: The whole 9/11 post 9/11 era put the Iranians in a very difficult position because they hate us, but they also hated the Taliban and Al-Qaeda. Remember, the Taliban just before 9/11 had snatched 14 Iranian diplomats off the street and had executed them in violation of all kinds of international diplomatic conventions. So the Iranians hated both sides. When we started bombing Afghanistan, two of bin Laden's sons, their wives and their children ran to Iran for safe haven. The Iranians didn't know what to do. They didn't want to anger us and risk us bombing them. And so what they did is they put them in houses, they locked them in there and called it house arrest. And the bin Laden sons ended up staying in Iran for years. Now, we went repeatedly to the Iranians through intermediaries and we told them, turn the bin Laden sons over to us. And the Iranians said, no, we're not getting in the middle of this.
1: Unbelievable. So when we, the one other thing that we like to, and by the way, John, you talked about time to get on the offensive then. So when it's time to get on the offensive, we have to go to Pakistan because we know Al-Qaeda's got this population, this terrorist population in Afghanistan. At which time that you were able to get, and basically you guys have wiped out, you eventually would wipe out all Al-Qaeda's top henchmen. Muhammad Atef perhaps first, their version of the defense minister, Zawahiri the last, right after the transition in Afghanistan back to the Taliban. But in between, maybe the first big hit was Abu Zubaydah. Can you bring us through that?
3: Sure. It was March of 2002. I was the chief of counterterrorism operations for the CIA in Pakistan. We were working very closely with Pakistan's intelligence service called the ISI. And we received word from a sister intelligence agency here in the United States that Abu Zubaydah was somewhere in Pakistan. We believed at the time that Abu Zubaydah was the number three in Al-Qaeda. That turned out to not be true. He wasn't the number three. He was a bad guy. He acted as something of a logistician for Al-Qaeda. If you wanted to sneak into Afghanistan to make jihad against the Americans, Abu Zubaydah would get you in. If you were tired of jihad and you wanted to go home, he would get you out. He would get you a ticket, a fake passport, and get you out. He founded the House of Martyrs, the Al-Qaeda safe house in Peshawar, Pakistan. He had founded and staffed the two Al-Qaeda training camps in southern Afghanistan. So very bad guy. And in late March of 2002, after hunting him relentlessly for 6 weeks, we finally found him in an Al-Qaeda safe house in Faisalabad, Pakistan. We grabbed him. We rendered him to a secret prison. And he's still in American custody. He's now at Guantanamo. He's been in Guantanamo since 2006.
1: 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And finally get KSM and eventually UBL. 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
1: All right, we are back, special edition of the Brian Kilmeade Show, looking back 25 years since 9/11, and we're privileged to have with us a former CIA official and whistleblower, best-selling author, John Kiriakou. So, John, looking back, there was no director of national intelligence. There was a sense that the FBI, CIA, the DIA, nobody was talking to each other. So they created the DNI. So what has changed about the CIA and our intelligence acquisition and operations since 9/11? And is it, and what part of that is for the better?
3: I don't mean to take a pot shot, but the period when John Brennan was the director, I think, was a setback for the CIA, because Brennan was very focused on tech and on personnel reorganization. The job of the CIA, in its simplest form, is to recruit spies to steal secrets, period. You can spend billions and billions of dollars on tech, but what you need at the end of the day is somebody inside the room with the terrorist where the plot is being hatched to report back. That's how we break up these groups. That's how we kill the leadership and save American lives. And so with the advent of the DNI, the idea in the beginning, Brian, I think was a good one, but like any bureaucracy, it just has continued to grow and grow and grow and grow. When the DNI, when the first DNI was named, it was John Negroponte, the former career ambassador. There were 14 employees in the office of the DNI. Now it's something like 20,000 employees. The job of the DNI in the beginning was simply to coordinate budgets and policy. You don't need 20,000 people to coordinate a budget. So I think that what has saved the CIA in the interim is the fact that there have been directors who have focused on human intelligence and on recruiting spies to steal secrets and to infiltrate the groups that mean us harm.
1: So, yeah, and with the DNI doesn't have a budget and things like that. But for the CIA, also, did you think George Tenet's stay was a good one?
3: You know, I'm of two minds, actually, on George Tenet. On the one hand, George was really, really great for morale. Everybody liked George. He projected this air of confidence and toughness and strength. But then at the end of the day, you know, the buck has to stop somewhere for the CIA's intelligence failures. And in the end, President Bush decided that there needed to be an adult in the room, and that George, as DCI, Director of Central Intelligence, a position that no longer exists, he couldn't do the job of being both CIA director and the overall director of all the other intelligence services in government. And that's why we ended up with a DNI.
1: Understood. As you look at the CIA today, I understand the CIA really feels as though they need to be left alone, that they're doing a great job, that they get it, they don't want to be oversaw, and for the most part, don't really answer to the DNI.
3: Right.
1: What do you know? But these people are all your friends, they're former colleagues. So what do you think?
3: One of the things that they're most worried about, Brian, is that whoever happens to be the DNI at any given time is going to start allowing station chiefs to be appointed from organizations not the CIA. And you might end up with an FBI agent as the CIA station chief, or an NSA translator as the CIA station chief. And if that happens, God forbid, there's going to be a mass resignation from the CIA. I think that the CIA really does need to be left alone. I think that this outside interference from DNI, whether it's over the budget or over analytic strategy or HR or whatever, they need to back off and let the CIA do what its officers are trained to do. Because when they are left alone, provided with appropriate congressional oversight, when they're left alone, the country is a safer place.
1: So I just think, number one, you guys don't get enough, ladies, don't get enough credit for taking Al-Qaeda apart, putting that puzzle together and taking out generations of their leadership. To the point where I think they totally underestimated America's reaction, and a lot wasn't raw 82nd Airborne. A lot of it had just to be intelligence and stuff that you'll never get credit for. But overall, John, as I leave you here, are we safer today than we were 25 years ago?
3: I actually think we are safer. Al-Qaeda no longer exists. For all intents and purposes, ISIS no longer exists. Failed states like Somalia and Yemen are contained. And, you know, we're always going to have sort of an existential issue with the likes of Russia or China or counterproliferation. But yeah, I think we're safer today than we were 25 years ago.
1: Thanks to guys like you. John Kiriakou, thanks so much. Appreciate your reflections 25 years later.
3: Thank you so much, Brian. All the best.
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0: just rang the bell again 1 minute ago. I'm Dave Anthony, Fox News. Marking the time on 9/11, 25 years ago, when the first Twin Tower collapsed in New York City, less than an hour after was the second one hit by a terrorist hijacked plane. In 27 minutes, the bell will ring again when the other tower hit first by another hijacked plane also went down.
1: I hope I live. I hope I live. It's coming down on me.
0: He did survive while he was recording, but nearly 3,000 people were killed in all. And at Ground Zero, they're reading all the names.
2: My uncle, Stephen Gerard Hoffman. Uncle Stephen, we love and miss you.
0: And one grieving widow spoke out.
3: My husband, Tom Strada. You are missed more with each year that passes. But how can it be 25 years and still we have no justice for the role that Saudi Arabia played in your murder?
0: All four living ex-presidents are at Ground Zero, New York. Bill Clinton, Barack Obama, Joe Biden, and George W. Bush, who was president that day in 2001. President Trump is at the Pentagon, where he will soon speak at a ceremony underway remembering when the third hijacked plane crashed.
4: Please join me in a moment of silence as we honor the fallen who at this hour, 25 years ago, lost their lives while serving their nation. We remember the fallen and pray for the families.
0: The fourth plane never made it to Washington like the hijackers planned. That is the sound air traffic control heard as the 40 passengers on United Flight 93 fought back against the terrorists. And at almost this exact time, 25 years ago, the plane crashed into a field in Shanksville, Pennsylvania. And as we look back 25 years, there is something new to honor even more victims of the terror attacks. There will be a ringing of the bell for the people who died later of 9/11 related illnesses. 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
25: 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With your host, Brian Kilmeade.
26: Hi, everyone. I'm Brian Kilmeade. My privilege to look back at the special edition of the Brian Kilmeade Show as we look back at 25 years since the 9/11 attacks. What happened since, and does everyone remember what happened then? Joseph Daniels certainly does. He's a former president and CEO of the National September 11th Memorial and Museum, and a crisis leadership expert in his own right. Joseph, you were there from the time it was the hole in the ground after the 9/11 attacks. The rebuild seemed to be the number one story. What was taking so long at the same time to know the footprints would eventually be a memorial? Can you talk about that process and where we're at today?
27: Yeah, I just first want to say my 9/11 story preceded my involvement with the project. I happened to be there right outside the North Tower on 9/11. I used to go to work at American Express every day. I took the E train down that morning. I was going to go see a Yankee game that night with my wife, so I was a little bit late. I remember emerging out of the subway up the stairwell, and there's just a whole line of people looking up at the North Tower. And at that point, we just saw a hole in the building and smoke pouring out. It seemed comprehensible. Maybe 2 minutes later of all of us staring up, I see the first person jump from the building. And then the second person. And at that moment, it turned to absolutely incomprehensible, thinking about people 1,000 feet up, 100 stories, feeling like they had to leap out of a building. And then a couple minutes later, of course, United 175 slams into the South Tower. It was dead quiet for a second as light travels faster than sound. And then this roar just rips through Lower Manhattan. Everyone started running. I lived in the village at the time, so I'm heading north towards Washington Square Park. And I remember a group of older women stopped me and they grabbed my arm and they said, did you hear the Pentagon's been attacked? So having not seen this through media at all, right, I'm at the World Trade Center. They're telling me the Pentagon's been attacked. It felt like this generalized attack against our nation. And so after that experience, I knew that I wanted to do something to be involved in the project. I felt my dominant emotions were sadness and anger. Like, how could they do this to us? You know, they attacked the most diverse city in the United States, in the world, with at our symbol of who we are, the American dream, the Twin Towers. 92 nations, there were people from 92 nations that lost people that day.

0: out that they didn't want to have to go underground to see the names. The names were brought up, which was an incredibly prescient move, given how
1: many, all the names around the fountain.
0: Yeah, 2,983 names, which includes the six victims of the 1993 World Trade Center bombing. But our general approach was build the memorial, which is still to this day brings a lot of emotion out of people. You're standing there in front of the names. You have this sound of the waterfalls, and it's just this peaceful reflection time. With the museum, it was a totally different approach. We knew, as we sit here today, that there were going to be lots of people born after the event. A third of New Yorkers now weren't alive on 9/11. So we wanted to take a very first person, emotionally engaged with the visitors so that it would leave a mark on them. And when you talk to them today, they feel that. They experience, they see the names, the monumental artifacts, fire truck smashed, and they also see these personal mementos, the wallets that were found. And it still works. It's not enough, though, but we're so glad that so many people still go there.
1: Joe Daniels is our guest. He's a former president and CEO of the National September 11th Memorial Museum. And Joe also reflecting back on that day as we have our special coverage, 25 years since the attacks. So when did you decide what it should be like? And so interactive as it is, right? The voices, the contacts, because some of it might be personal. Some of the families, did they push back and say, listen, I don't want my husband or wife's voice to be on there?
0: Well, as far as the voices, we always got permission from families.
1: Did some say no?
0: There are some voicemails and calls from within the towers that, in concert with families, we decided not to include because they're too awful. I mean, people that are feeling the actual heat from the fires, they know that they're going to die, and they're having these conversations or leaving voicemails. You know, that's too much for some of them. But as far as content in the museum, yeah, like one thing that caught me off guard at first, I remember I gave an update on the museum, I think it was in 2009, and a reporter asked me, you know, are you going to show the terrorists at Ground Zero? And my immediate answer was, yeah, of course we are. You don't build a Holocaust museum and show that the Nazis did it. But then some of the families came to us, and it changed my perspective, or at least widened it. And they said, look, 1,100 families, even to this day, never got any human remains of their loved one. So Ground Zero, the foundation of the museum, that is sacred ground. And maybe a family doesn't want to be there and see Muhammad Atta or bin Laden. But ultimately, we engage the 12 family members on the board, and the educational aspect was just too important. So we did it, you know, in the right way. We needed to show who did this to us.
1: Yeah. So how many years did it take to put this together?
0: Well, that's one of the biggest misnomers. I mean, you lived through it. I lived through it. Was this what is taking so long? The fact that we opened a memorial exactly to the day 10 years after the event is unprecedented in American history. I mean, look at the Vietnam Memorial. It took 25, 30 years from the first time. Oklahoma City, this was 10 years. But for New Yorkers, it was a wound in the middle of the city. So I understand the question of when's it going to get done? Why is it taking so long? But 10 years to build something of this scale, we ended up being really proud of.
1: And so to be funded, you need to have people go. So how do you do that?
0: Well, it's interesting. Well, first of all, of course, the building of the memorial and museum, we got some government support. President Bush authorized $250 million. The state of New York gave us $80 million. And then we fundraised from so many individuals and companies, actually, that, of course, lost people down there. And today, though, they do rely on ticket sales. The reason why it still works, I mean, think about this. The Statue of Liberty doesn't change. Yet they get 4 million visitors each year. We have a big enough country, and New York is such a draw for international visitors. It's become something that you just have to go to. And so I know, especially in the year of the 25th anniversary, that things are going well, and a lot of people are coming.
1: Right, and Tunnel to Towers played a big role with that. And I know there's going to be a lot of action down there coming up on 9/11 itself.
0: Absolutely.
1: And that's where the attention's got to be. Do you find that this has been people are punching this ticket when they come to New York as tourists?
0: 100%. I mean, it's become, if you have

0: look, 9/11, they say, was witnessed by somewhere up to 2 billion people as it was happening. So if you're in Bali or, you know, some nation very far away, and you have your chance to come to New York and go to the very site where this happened, it's a must do. And of course, we can't ever forget the Flight 77 crashing into the Pentagon and Flight 93 in Shanksville. But this is New York City. This is a destination in and of itself. And people feel like, I can't go to the city without going to the memorial.
1: Yeah, been to Shanksville. It's pretty, they did a fantastic job too.
0: Phenomenal.
1: But that's in the middle of nowhere. You could build whatever you want. There's not going to be pressure from the outgoing. There's woods around it.
0: Exactly.
1: Small school there, thankfully, yep. Didn't hit it. But you guys had to go by regulation. At the same time, they're trying to rebuild a tower. So you're trying to get the memorial going, and they're trying to get a first renderings that are going to be approved to have a tower that's 1,776 feet high. So what do we see in the memorial for people who haven't been there yet?
0: So in the museum, you can break it into two different parts. One is about the individuals, the 2,977 people that died that day. We have a on the south footprint in the museum, an image of every one of those people that were murdered that day. You have the personal reflections where you hear the voices of the individuals whose family wanted to contribute things. You see wedding photographs. You hear the families reflecting on their love for those that were killed. And then on the north footprint is what we call the primary exhibition. You walk through, starting with the news breaking, you know, you hear the radio, you hear the TV coverage as anchors are hearing in their earpieces, there's something going on at the World Trade Center. And this wasn't my experience, as I said, since my experience wasn't through media, but, you know, it starts with a small plane may have hit the towers. And then, of course, as the eyes of the world start training on the World Trade Center, most people didn't see Flight 11 hit the North Tower, the first plane, but by the time United 175, everybody was watching this. And, you know, as a New Yorker, it was devastating. But literally in the hours, days, weeks after, there was this incredible, expression of humanity as complete strangers came together across every line of division, race, political stripe, socioeconomic class, ethnicity, to support one another. Standing on the West Side Highway, I remember cheering on the first responder vehicles, President Bush's visit. It was a complete outpouring of put everything else aside. At base, we are all Americans, and America was attacked.
1: So you feel like we've changed dramatically since then?
0: Well, I'm concerned about it. I mean, I think, you know, you look at recent July 4th holidays, questions about, like, what does the flag stand for? It's
1: idiotic.
0: It's idiotic. And we need to recapture a sense of being an American. I mean, think about this. You know, there's a debate about, well, the expansion of the socialists in this country. But at base, the American dream, right? The American ideals is that an individual, a family can come here, work there intensely, and improve economically.
1: Yeah.
0: That is
1: capitalism, free market, opportunity, not outcomes.
0: Absolutely. Equality of opportunity, and of course, safe regulation, trying to make everything, the opportunity side, fair. But the more we drift from that, we're literally drifting from one of the absolute core pillars of America. And it concerns me now. Hopefully the pendulum is going to swing back. But individuals and families and companies have a responsibility to not only embrace patriotism, but make sure that the tent of patriotism is wide enough, because America was also founded on heated debate that is part of our country. It's supposed to be that way.
1: Absolutely.
0: But at base, it is, we are Americans. We have an attachment to the ideals of the founding fathers, free speech, free press, exercising religion, and being an American together. 9/11 was the best, post 9/11 was the best example of that. 25 years later, I hope this anniversary, as the world watches, America watches, can rekindle just a bit of that patriotism and build from there.
1: And in the 30 seconds we have left, you know what helped? The World Cup. To have other people come to America and go, wow, this place is great. Because it's hard. Sometimes people come over your house and you go, wow, you really like my house that much? I know you take for granted your house. You know, different things, the size of your rooms, the size of your backyard. Well, you kind of took it for granted. Sometimes you need people to see, you need to see America through their eyes.
0: I love that. I mean, there's so many TikToks and Instagram and Reels of just what you said. And they come in and they're shocked because whatever they're hearing when they're in their home countries turned out to be so different than the reality. Just the kindness of Americans, the fun of Americans. It was the best part of the World Cup.
1: And 25 years later, we will not forget. And Joe Daniels lost it too. No one's going to forget because of what you did as the former president, maybe the first and CEO of the National September 11th Memorial and Museum and a crisis leadership expert. Joe, thanks so much.
0: Thanks so much, Brian.
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1: Welcome back, everyone. Thanks so much for listening to special edition 9/11 of the Brian Kilmeade Show as we look back at 25 years since that hellacious day and what has happened since. Coming up next, John Kiriakou. He's a CIA guy who was very much a part of the war on terror, the takedown of Al-Qaeda, and now eventually ISIS, and what it was like trying to chase down the first generation of Al-Qaeda higher-ups. Of course, everyone thinks bin Laden, but do you remember the last guy killed was Zawahiri? He was the number two, and Abu Zubaydah's in there, and Khalid Sheikh Mohammed was the architect. Many of find themselves dead or in Gitmo right now. He was the one chasing them down, and he's coming up next. But also, Joby Warwick is an interesting perspective. I thought he was a good person to talk to now, because when you talk about terrorists and Islamic extremists, he had the ultimate one in the Jackal. This guy didn't start out as a religious fanatic, but man, he ended up like one and still alive today. He got a chance to interview the infamous terrorist. And here's a little of that conversation and the role of Al-Qaeda and what we're dealing with now.
17: Al-Qaeda is in the same bucket, but even more diminished,
1: I think.
17: They
1: wiped out two generations of leadership.
17: Exactly.
1: What we did.
17: I have to acknowledge this was the result of an extremely effective and aggressive counterterrorism campaign that a lot of Americans didn't see, because it didn't involve, you know, bombing cities. It was special ops. It was drone warfare. And it was going after a target and then going after another target the next night and not giving them any space to recover.
1: Did they underestimate the retaliation for 9/11?
17: I think they did. I think in bin Laden's mind, this was going to spark this war between, you know, civilizations, that America was probably going to come after the Muslim world, but there was going to be a resilience and a resistance, and eventually America would be defeated. I don't think any of them expected that the campaign against terrorism would be as long and as aggressive as it was, and it worked.
1: So, just interesting, because we can't forget about all these guys and these women doing fantastic jobs unwinding these terror plots before they happen. When we come back, John Kiriakou, you're listening to a special edition of the Brian Kilmeade Show, 9/11, 25 years later.
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1: Welcome back to a special edition of the Brian Kilmeade Show as we look at 9/11 25 years later. As you know, I was on the air on Fox and Friends at that time, but the coverage was extensive from air on in on radio and on TV. And joining us now, a man who lived it before, after, and of course during, John Kiriakou, former CIA officer, best-selling author, and whistleblower. John, welcome to this special edition of the Brian Kilmeade Show. 9/11 means something different to everyone. What about you as an intelligence officer?
29: Oh, it was, well, first of all, thank you so much for having me, Brian. It's good to see you again. 9/11 was transformative. It was one of the worst days in the history of the country. It was one of the worst days in my life. I remember having to evacuate the CIA after being repeatedly told that we all had to evacuate. Nobody would budge. And then the CIA police officers finally came into the counterterrorism center and shouted, "If everybody doesn't evacuate, you'll be arrested." And so we all evacuated. And I remember driving on the George Washington Parkway to get to my house or my apartment, which is right near the Pentagon, and seeing the Pentagon burning. And I remember shouting to myself, how could this possibly happen? But we all knew we had to snap into gear and start fighting back.
5: But you as a CIA guy, I know John Scott was on the air, and I think within 45 minutes says this seems like something of Bin Laden. You know, we had the, you know, the interviews with Bin Laden. He declared war on us. We remember about the coal bombing and finding him in Sudan and all these things and letting him getting kicked out of Saudi Arabia. We knew about his background. Remember his interview with John Miller. But did you think right away this had to be Al-Qaeda? This had to be Bin Laden?
29: 100%. For me, it started on July the 6th. I was entertaining a group of Middle Eastern intelligence officers at the CIA. We did this literally every day. You bring them in. It's a group of four or five mid-level, senior-level foreign intelligence officers. You do a day of briefings. They get a photo op with the director. You exchange gifts. You take them to dinner. And then you do it with another group the next day. So on July the 6th, 2001, I was entertaining this group from the Middle East, and I had scheduled a briefing for them with a junior counterterrorism analyst who was handling Al-Qaeda. But instead of the junior analyst walking into the room, Kofor Black walks into the room, the director of counterterrorism, along with the chief of operations for the Alex station, the Osama bin Laden unit. And I jumped up and I said, "Oh, gentlemen," I said, this is Kofor Black. Mr. Black is the director of counterterrorism. Kofor sat down, looks these guys right in the eye, and he says, "Something terrible is going to happen. We don't know exactly where or when, but Al-Qaeda is preparing an enormous attack against us. We're hearing code words for a massive attack. The honey salesman is coming with vast quantities of honey. There's going to be an enormous wedding. There's going to be a huge football match." He said, "I'm begging you, if you have any sources inside Al-Qaeda, please help us." And they just sat there and stared at him. At the end of the day, I sent these guys back to their hotel, and I went to Kofor's office to thank him for taking the time. Somebody so senior and so important to come and you know, spend time talking to these guys. And I said, "Kofor, forgive me, but I don't work on Al-Qaeda. Were you serious, or were you doing that for their benefit?" And he said, "Oh, I was deadly serious. Something terrible is going to happen." And then 2 months later, it just laid out in front of us.
5: And we also knew on the daily brief, President Bush was told Al-Qaeda determined to attack America inside the U.S. Related?
29: 100% related. And, you know, one of the things we've forgotten over the years is in the immediate aftermath of 9/11, Bin Laden issued a statement saying that Al-Qaeda was planning another attack that would dwarf 9/11. And so we had to take this seriously. We had to drop everything else that we were doing around the world and destroy Al-Qaeda.
5: So do you think that there was the CIA as a whole and the White House as a whole and the previous White House as a whole wasn't taking them as serious? Wouldn't think they were able to pull off something like this?
29: For the most part, I can tell you that they were taking things seriously at the CIA, but I've said many times over the years that this was not just the greatest intelligence failure in American history. This was an American failure. And what I mean is the CIA was asleep at the switch. The State Department issued the visas. Whatever the TSA precursor organization was, it was several different organizations, failed at the X-ray machines. Congress didn't appropriate enough money for counterterrorism. It was a failure at every turn. And it took this terrible, terrible event to kick people into gear.
5: Which is weird because there was a lot of Al-Qaeda attacks. Remember the embassy bombings in 99?
29: Yes.
5: And then, you know, Cole, Cole was 2000, was still being investigated. But,
29: that's right.
5: But he was taking credit for all of it.
29: That's right. He was taking credit for all of it. And I'll go even further. When I first started at the CIA in January of 1990, I worked in a group that no longer exists called the Office of Leadership Analysis. And the Office of Leadership Analysis had an internal classified magazine because to get promoted, you had to get published. And if you were working on a country or an issue that just wasn't important enough to command attention at the White House, DOD, or state, you could publish in this internal magazine. And the guy that I sat next to was covering Saudi terrorism. And he wrote an article in which he called Osama bin Laden the most dangerous man in the world. And I said, "Who is this guy, Osama bin Laden?" I said, are you just overstating it just to make sure that you get a good place in the magazine? And he said, no. He said, nobody's paying attention to this guy, but this guy's going to cause us big problems. And it took another 11 years, but he was right.
5: So when it comes time for us to attack back, the conventional wisdom is that bin Laden miscalculated. They never thought we would respond like this because basically Bill Clinton did almost nothing leading up to that, right?
29: Exactly right.
5: And we were hesitated on taking him out. And then
29: when we had the opportunity to take him out, Bill Clinton said that that the argument could not yet be made that he posed a clear and present danger to the United States, to American citizens or American installations, which of course was ridiculous. But he also argued that Executive Order 12333 prohibited him legally from taking action. And now, in retrospect, we see how ridiculous that was. If we had taken him out when we had the chance, twice, once in Sudan and once in the Doha Airport Transit Lounge, when he was just sitting there waiting for a connecting flight to Kabul, there wouldn't have been a 9/11. And the whole world would be a different place.
5: No doubt about it. Wait, this is the first time I'm hearing of that. I don't think I've even forgotten that. I don't think I've ever heard that. He was waiting in an airport?
29: Yeah, Sudan. He left Sudan on a commercial airliner on his way to Kabul. The CIA got word that he was in Doha. We reported it to the White House. The White House went to the Qataris and said, grab him for us. And the Qataris said, okay, where's your warrant? And the Clinton administration said, we don't have a warrant. We've never charged him with a crime. They said, we just can't snatch some guy off the street just because you don't like his politics. If you've charged him with a crime, and of course we could have by then, if you've charged him with a crime, we can grab him. Well, we had no crime with which to charge him. And so the Qataris let him catch that flight and he went on to Kabul and the rest is history.
5: I also heard that his plane landed in Iran. He never got off, but they did check the plane. He landed and he kept going. And that's what people have assumed. There's been some type of Iranian linkage. And also, they held on to his family for a while and his sons. What's Iran's role in all this? Do you have any idea? I know she is Sunni, and that would lead one to believe there wouldn't be this great adherence. But the whole enemy of your enemy is mine.
29: The whole 9/11, post 9/11 era put the Iranians in a very difficult position because they hate us, but they also hated the Taliban and Al-Qaeda. Remember, the Taliban just before 9/11 had snatched 14 Iranian diplomats off the street and had executed them in violation of all kinds of international diplomatic conventions. So the Iranians hated both sides. When we started bombing Afghanistan, two of bin Laden's sons, their wives and their children ran to Iran for safe haven. The Iranians didn't know what to do. They didn't want to anger us and risk us bombing them. And so what they did is they put them in houses, they locked them in there and called it house arrest. And the bin Laden sons ended up staying in Iran for years. Now, we went repeatedly to the Iranians through intermediaries and we told them, turn the bin Laden sons over to us. And the Iranians said, no, we're not getting in the middle of this.
5: Unbelievable. The one other thing that we like to, and by the way, John, you talked about time to get on the offensive then. So when it's time to get on the offensive, we have to go to Pakistan because we know Al-Qaeda's got this population, terrorist population in Afghanistan. And at which time that you were able to get... And basically, you guys have wiped out, you eventually would wipe out all Al-Qaeda's top henchmen. Mohammed Atef, perhaps first, their version of the defense minister, Zawahiri, the last, right after the transition in Afghanistan back to the Taliban. But in between, maybe the first big hit was Abu Zubaydah. Can you bring us through that?
29: Sure. It was March of 2002. I was the chief of counterterrorism operations for the CIA in Pakistan. We were working very closely with Pakistan's intelligence service called the ISI, and we received word from a sister intelligence agency here in the United States that Abu Zubaydah was somewhere in Pakistan. We believed at the time that Abu Zubaydah was the number three in Al-Qaeda. That turned out to not be true. He wasn't the number three. He was a bad guy. He acted as something of a logistician for Al-Qaeda. If you wanted to to sneak into Afghanistan to make jihad against the Americans, Abu Zubaydah would get you in. If you were tired of jihad and you wanted to go home, he would get you out. He would get you a ticket, a fake passport, and get you out. He founded the House of Martyrs, the Al-Qaeda safe house in Peshawar, Pakistan. He had founded and staffed the two Al-Qaeda training camps in southern Afghanistan. So very bad guy. And in late March of 2002, after hunting him relentlessly for 6 weeks, we finally found him in an Al-Qaeda safe house in Faisalabad, Pakistan. We grabbed him. We rendered him to a secret prison. And he's still in American custody. He's now at Guantanamo. He's been in Guantanamo since 2006.
5: We'll take a short time out, come back and get more of the story as we look back at 9/11 and what happened afterwards to bring Al-Qaeda to justice. People are focused on the fall of Afghanistan and Taliban coming back, but we cannot shortchange what it took to bring Al-Qaeda, to do the damage to Al-Qaeda and finally get KSM and eventually UBL. 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Don't move.
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0: Nate Shellman here. 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
5: All right, we are back, special edition of the Brian Kilmeade Show, looking back 25 years since 9/11, and we're privileged to have with us a former CIA official and whistleblower, best-selling author, John Kiriakou. So, John, looking back, there was no director of national intelligence. There was a sense that the FBI, CIA, the DIA, nobody was talking to each other. So they created the DNI. So what has changed about the CIA and our intelligence acquisition and operations since 9/11? And is it, and what part of that is for the better?
29: I don't mean to take a pot shot, but the period when John Brennan was the director, I think, was a setback for the CIA, because Brennan was very focused on tech and on personnel reorganization. The job of the CIA, in its simplest form, is to recruit spies to steal secrets, period. You can spend billions and billions of dollars on tech, but what you need at the end of the day is somebody inside the room with the terrorist where the plot is being hatched to report back. That's how we break up these groups. That's how we kill the leadership and save American lives. And so with the advent of the DNI, the idea in the beginning, Brian, I think was a good one, but like any bureaucracy, it just has continued to grow and grow and grow and grow. When the DNI, when the first DNI was named, it was John Negroponte, the former career ambassador. There were 14 employees in the office of the DNI. Now it's something like 20,000 employees. The job of the DNI in the beginning was simply to coordinate budgets and policy. You don't need 20,000 people to coordinate a budget. So I think that what has saved the CIA in the interim is the fact that there have been directors who have focused on human intelligence and on recruiting spies to steal secrets and to infiltrate the groups that mean us harm.
5: So, yeah, and the DNI doesn't have a budget and things like that. But for the CIA, also, did you think George Tenet's stay was a good one?
29: You know, I'm of two minds, actually, on George Tenet. On the one hand, George was really, really great for morale. Everybody liked George. He projected this air of confidence and toughness and strength. But then at the end of the day, you know, the buck has to stop somewhere for the CIA's intelligence failures. And in the end, President Bush decided that there needed to be an adult in the room and that George, as DCI, Director of Central Intelligence, a position that no longer exists, he couldn't do the job of being both CIA director and the overall director of all the other intelligence services in government. And that's why we ended up with a DNI.
5: Understood. As you look at the CIA today, I understand the CIA really feels as though they need to be left alone, that they're doing a great job, that they get it, they don't want to be oversaw, and for the most part, don't really answer to the DNI.
29: Right.
5: What do you know? But these people are all your friends, they're former colleagues. So what do you think?
29: One of the things that they're most worried about, Brian, is that whoever happens to be the DNI at any given time is going to start allowing station chiefs to be appointed from organizations not the CIA. And you might end up with an FBI agent as the CIA station chief or an NSA translator as the CIA station chief. And if that happens, God forbid, there's going to be a mass resignation from the CIA. I think that the CIA really does need to be left alone. I think that this outside interference from DNI, whether it's over the budget or over analytics strategy or HR or whatever, they need to back off and let the CIA do what its officers are trained to do. Because when they are left alone, provided with appropriate congressional oversight. When they're left alone, the country's a safer place.
5: So I just think, number one, you guys don't get enough, ladies, don't get enough credit for taking Al-Qaeda apart, putting that puzzle together and taking out generations of their leadership to the point where I think they totally underestimated America's reaction. And a lot wasn't raw 82nd Airborne. A lot of it had just to be intelligence and stuff that you'll never get credit for. But overall, John, as I leave you here, are we safer today than we were 25 years ago?
29: I actually think we are safer. Al-Qaeda no longer exists. For all intents and purposes, ISIS no longer exists. Failed states like Somalia and Yemen are contained. And, we're always going to have sort of an existential issue with the likes of Russia or China or counterproliferation. But yeah, I think we're safer today than we were 25 years ago.
5: Thanks to guys like you. John Kiriakou, thanks so much. Appreciate your reflections 25 years later.
29: Thank you so much, Brian. All the best.
28: 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With host Brian Kilmeade. 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

0: It's been 25 years since America was attacked on 9/11. I'm Dave Anthony, Fox News.
1: For anyone who lived it, no words can do justice to the anguish of that day.
0: President Trump at the Pentagon, where one of the hijacked planes crashed on September 11th, 2001.
1: Bent on the destruction of all that is good. But this morning, we also remember how America responded to that wickedness.
0: And the president honored the first Americans to fight back.
1: For the countless lives saved by the immortal heroes of Flight 93.
0: It slammed into the ground in Shanksville, Pennsylvania, where Fox's Alexis McAdams reports.
2: Those passengers and crew fought those terrorists. It had left New Jersey heading to California before it crashed that morning. It never reached its intended target in Washington, and that's because of the courageous people on board.
0: And at Ground Zero in New York City, where Vice President Vance is and all four ex-presidents, Bill Clinton, Barack Obama, Joe Biden, and George W. Bush, who was president that day, are... They have rung that bell six times, marking those plane crashes at the Pentagon and Shanksville. And for the first two planes that crashed into the Twin Towers, and for the moments each of those towers collapsed. And they keep reading all the names of all the people killed on 9/11, nearly 3,000.
3: My aunt, Maria Teresa Concepcion Santillan, Tita Meritas. Even though I never met you, I'm honored to be named after you. I hope I'm making you proud, knowing you were a great daughter, sister, friend, and much more. I wish you could celebrate my birthday with me tomorrow.
0: And when they read the last name next hour, Fox's Tanya J. Powers reports there'll be something new to honor even more victims of the attacks.
4: This year, there's an additional moment of silence at the 9/11 observance ceremony in New York City to honor the thousands of people who've been lost since the attacks due to 9/11 related illnesses.
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0: The Trump and Vance appearances at the ceremonies marking 9/11 25 years later come the morning after the president and vice president closed out the first ever Republican midterm convention in Dallas.
1: You've got to pretend I'm on the ticket. I'm on the ticket. I'm on the ticket. He's on the ticket.
0: The president again pledged if the GOP keeps control of Congress in November, he'll give us a Trump dividend, $5,000 for each adult American citizen.
11: Republicans admit they're concerned about voter turnout during midterms, and that's why they held their first midterm convention. They address the sentiment of many that President Trump may not have kept his word about foreign wars.
12: Don't give the country over to a bunch of crazy people because you happen to disagree with us on a policy issue here and there.
11: Vice President J.D. Vance during Thursday's keynote said the administration should be graded as a whole.
12: Recognize the contrast with the radicals and recognize the achievements of the last 18 months. We have done a lot, my friends, and we can do a lot more if we fight together.
11: In Dallas, Evan Brown, Fox News.
0: Democrats have been running on an affordability issue, blaming President Trump for rising prices. Gas is up 15 cents this week. Diesel at a record high this morning because of the Iran conflict. And we got an inflation update.
13: Inflation rose largely as expected in August. The consumer price index rose 0.4%, up 3.4% for the year, holding steady from July. Core CPI, excluding food and energy, rose 0.3%, slightly higher than forecast. However, core CPI for the year rose 2.4%, the slowest pace since March of 2021. The month included a rebound in oil and gas prices as the Iran conflict continued. This is the last major economic report before next week's Federal Reserve meeting wraps up, September 16th. Janico Solda, Fox News.
0: On Wall Street, a rebound from three straight sell-offs. The Dow's gaining back 448 points. The Nasdaq's up 266. I'm Dave Anthony, and this is Fox News.
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22: 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With your host, Brian Kilmeade.
23: Hi, everyone. I'm Brian Kilmeade. My privilege to look back at the special edition of the Brian Kilmeade Show is to look back at 25 years since the 9/11 attacks, what happened since, and does everyone remember what happened then? Joseph Daniels certainly does. He's the former president and CEO of the National September 11th Memorial and Museum, and a crisis leadership expert in his own right. Joseph, you were there from the time it was the hole in the ground after the 9/11 attacks. The rebuild seemed to be the number one story. What was taking so long at the same time to know the footprints would eventually be a memorial? Can you talk about that process and where we're at today?
24: Yeah, I just first want to say my 9/11 story preceded my involvement with the project. I happened to be there right outside the North Tower on 9/11. I used to go to work at American Express every day. I took the E train down that morning. I was going to go see a Yankee game that night with my wife, so I was a little bit late. I remember emerging out of the subway up the stairwell, and there's just a whole line of people looking up at the North Tower. And at that point, we just saw a hole in the building and smoke pouring out. It seemed comprehensible. Maybe 2 minutes later of all of us staring up, I see the first person jump from the building. And then the second person. And at that moment, it turned to absolutely incomprehensible, thinking about people 1,000 feet up, 100 stories, feeling like they had to leap out of a building. And then a couple minutes later, of course, United 175 slams into the South Tower. It was dead quiet for a second as light travels faster than sound. And then this roar just rips through lower Manhattan. Everyone started running. I lived in the village at the time, so I'm heading north towards Washington Square Park. And I remember a group of older women stopped me and they grabbed my arm and they said, did you hear the Pentagon's been attacked? So having not seen this through media at all, right, I'm at the World Trade Center. They're telling me the Pentagon's been attacked. It felt like this generalized attack against our nation. And so after that experience, I knew that I wanted to do something to be involved in the project. I felt my dominant emotions were sadness and anger. Like, how could they do this to us? You know, they attacked the most diverse city in the United States, in the world, with at our symbol of who we are, the American dream, the Twin Towers. 92 nations, there were people from 92 nations that lost people that day. And so this attack made me want to get involved. I was lucky enough when they created the foundation. There was actually a president there before me, and she hired me as the general counsel. And about 8 months into it, you remember it was just a mess down there. The headlines, mess at Ground Zero, a lot of controversy. The first president moved on. It was sort of a battlefield promotion. I became acting president. I remember thinking if I could just keep this on my resume for a couple weeks, it'd be great for my career. And then our chairman, John Whitehead, stepped back. Mike Bloomberg, who was, of course, the mayor at the time, he became chair, interviewed a whole bunch of people, but he doesn't care if you're 9 or 90 years old. He gave me the job in October 2006. And it's like, Joe, I'm going to take a chance on you. Permanent job. I said, thank you, sir. He said, one more thing. Don't F it up. And it was an experience of a lifetime being there.
23: So what was your approach to doing it? Because we know the towers are built. They look like the tower is built. It looks like it's been there forever. But it was had to be moved over, right?
24: Yes, the Freedom Tower, One World Trade Center,

0: workers now weren't alive on 9/11. So we wanted to take a very first person, emotionally engaged with the visitors so that it would leave a mark on them. And when you talk to them today, they feel that. They experience, they see the names, the monumental artifacts, fire truck smashed, and they also see these personal mementos, the wallets that were found. And it still works. It's not enough, though, but we're so glad that so many people still go there.
1: Joe Daniels is our guest. He's a former president and CEO of the National September 11th Memorial Museum. And Joe also reflecting back on that day as we have our special coverage, 25 years since the attacks. So when did you decide what it should be like? And so interactive as it is, right? The voices, the contacts, because some of it might be personal. Some of the families, did they push back and say, listen, I don't want my husband or wife's voice to be on there?
0: Well, as far as the voices, we always got permission from families.
1: Did some say no?
0: There are some voicemails and calls from within the towers that in concert with families, we decided not to include because they're too awful. I mean, people that are feeling the actual heat from the fires, they know that they're going to die and they're having these conversations or leaving voicemails. You know, that's too much for some of them. But as far as content in the museum, yeah, like one thing that caught me off guard at first, I remember I gave an update on the museum, I think it was in 2009, and a reporter asked me, you know, are you going to show the terrorists at Ground Zero? And my immediate answer was, yeah, of course we are. You don't build a Holocaust museum and show that the Nazis did it. But then some of the families came to us and it changed my perspective, or at least widened it. And they said, look, 1,100 families, even to this day, never got any human remains of their loved one. So Ground Zero, the foundation of the museum, that is sacred ground. And maybe a family doesn't want to be there and see Muhammad Atta or Bin Laden. But ultimately, we engage the 12 family members on the board, and the educational aspect was just too important. So we did it, you know, in the right way. We needed to show who did this to us.
1: Yeah, so how many years did it take to put this together?
0: Well, that's one of the biggest, like, misnomers. I mean, you lived through it, I lived through it, was this, what is taking so long? The fact that we opened a memorial exactly to the day 10 years after the event is unprecedented in American history. I mean, look at the Vietnam Memorial, it took 25, 30 years from the first time. Oklahoma City, like, this was 10 years, but for New Yorkers, it was a wound in the middle of the city. So I understand the question of, like, when's it going to get done? Why is it taking so long? But 10 years to build something of this scale, we ended up being really proud of.
1: And so to be funded, you need to have people go. So how do you do that?
0: Well, the you know, it's interesting. Well, first of all, of course, the building of the memorial and museum, we got some government support. President Bush authorized $250 million. The state of New York gave us $80 million. And then we fundraised from so many individuals and companies, actually, that, of course, lost people down there. And today, though, they do rely on ticket sales. The reason why it still works, I mean, think about this. The Statue of Liberty doesn't change. Yet they get 4 million visitors each year. We have a big enough country, and New York is such a draw for international visitors. It's become something that you just have to go to. And so I know, especially in the year of the 25th anniversary, that things are going well and a lot of people are coming.
1: Right, and Tunnel to Towers played a big role with that. And I know there's going to be a lot of action down there coming up on 9/11 itself.
0: Absolutely.
1: And that's where the attention's got to be. Do you find that this has been people are punching this ticket when they come to New York as tourists?
0: 100%. I mean, it's become, if you haven't, I mean, look, 9/11, they say, was witnessed by somewhere up to 2 billion people as it was happening. So if you're in Bali or, you know, some nation very far away and you have your chance to come to New York and go to the very site where this happened, it's a must do. And of course, we can't ever forget the Flight 77 crashing into the Pentagon and Flight 93 in Shanksville. But this is New York City. This is a destination in and of itself. And people feel like I can't go to the city without going to the memorial.
1: Yeah, I've been to Shanksville. It's pretty, they did a fantastic job too.
0: Phenomenal.
1: But that's in the middle of nowhere. You could build whatever you want. There's not going to be pressure from

0: the outgoing, there's woods around it.
1: Exactly.
0: Small school there, thankfully, yep. didn't hit it. But you guys had to go by regulation. At the same time, they're trying to rebuild a tower. So you're trying to get the Morrow going, and they're trying to get a first renderings that are going to be approved to have a tower that's 1,776 feet high. So what do we see in the Memorial for people who haven't been there yet?
1: So in the museum, there's essentially, you can break it into two different parts. One is about the individuals, the 2,977 people that died that day. We have a on the south footprint in the museum, an image of every one of those people that were murdered that day. You have the personal reflections where you hear the voices of the individuals whose family wanted to contribute things. You see wedding photographs. You hear the families reflecting on their love for those that were killed. And then on the north footprint is what we call the primary exhibition. You walk through, starting with the news breaking. You know, you hear the radio, you hear the TV coverage as anchors are hearing in their earpieces, there's something going on at the World Trade Center. And this wasn't my experience, as I said, since my experience wasn't through media, but, you know, it starts with a small plane may have hit the towers. And then, of course, as the eyes of the world start training on the World Trade Center, most people didn't see Flight 11 hit the North Tower, the first plane. But by the time United 175, everybody was watching this. And, you know, as a New Yorker, it was devastating. But literally in the hours, days, weeks after, there was this incredible, like, expression of humanity as complete strangers came together across every line of division, race, political stripe, socioeconomic class, ethnicity, to support one another. Standing on the West Side Highway, I remember cheering on the first responder vehicles, President Bush's visit. It was a complete outpouring of put everything else aside. At base, we are all Americans, and America was attacked.
0: So you feel like we've changed dramatically since then?
1: Well, I'm concerned about it. I mean, I think, you know, you look at recent July 4th holidays, questions about, like, what does the flag stand for? It's
0: idiotic.
1: It's idiotic. And we need to recapture a sense of being an American. I mean, think about this. You know, there's a debate about, well, the expansion of the socialists in this country. But at base, the American dream, right? The American ideals is that an individual, a family can come here, work there intensely, and improve economically.
0: Yeah.
1: That is
0: capitalism, free market, opportunity, not outcomes.
1: Absolutely. Equality of opportunity, and of course, safe regulation, trying to make everything, the opportunity side, fair. But the more we drift from that, we're literally drifting from one of the absolute core pillars of America. And it concerns me now. Hopefully the pendulum is going to swing back. But individuals and families and companies have a responsibility to not only embrace patriotism, but make sure that the tent of patriotism is wide enough, because America was also founded on heated debate that is part of our country. It's supposed to be that way.
0: Absolutely.
1: But at base, it is, we are Americans. We have an attachment to the ideals of the founding fathers, free speech, free press, exercising religion, and being an American together. 9/11 was the best, post 9/11 was the best example of that. 25 years later, I hope this anniversary, as the world watches, or America watches, can rekindle just a bit of that patriotism and build from there.
0: And in the 30 seconds we have left, you know what helped? The World Cup. To have other people come to America and go, wow, this place is great. Because it's hard. Sometimes people come over your house and you go, wow, you really like my house that much? I had no idea. You take for granted your house. You know, different things, the size of your rooms, the size of your backyard. Well, you kind of took it for granted. Sometimes you need people to see, you need to see America through their eyes.
1: I love that. I mean, there's so many TikToks and Instagram and reels of just what you said. And they come in and they're shocked, because whatever they're hearing when they're in their home countries turned out to be so different than the reality. Just the kindness of Americans, the fun of Americans. it was the best part of the World Cup.
0: And 25 years later, we will not forget. And Joe Daniels allows to do, and no one can forget because of what you did as the former president, but maybe the first, and CEO of the National September 11th Memorial and Museum, and a crisis leadership expert. Joe, thanks so much.
1: Thanks so much, Brian.
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1: Welcome back, everyone. Thanks so much for listening to this special edition 9/11 of the Brian Kilmeade Show as we look back at 25 years since that hellacious day and what has happened since. Coming up next, John Kiriakou. He's a CIA guy who was very much a part of the war on terror, the takedown of Al-Qaeda, and now eventually ISIS, and what it was like trying to chase down the first generation of Al-Qaeda higher-ups. Of course, everyone thinks bin Laden, but do you remember the last guy killed was Zawahiri? He was the number two, and Abu Zubaydah's in there, and Khalid Sheikh Mohammed was the architect. Many of them find themselves dead or in Gitmo right now. He was the one chasing them down, and he's coming up next. But also, Joby Warwick is an interesting perspective. I thought he was a good person to talk to now, because when you talk about terrorists and Islamic extremists, he had the ultimate one in the Jackal. This guy didn't start as a religious fanatic, but man, he ended up like one and still alive today. He got a chance to interview the infamous terrorist. And here's a little of that conversation and the role of Al-Qaeda and what we're dealing with now.
2: Al-Qaeda is in the same bucket, but even more diminished,
1: I think.
2: They
1: wiped out two generations of leadership.
2: Exactly.
1: Well, we did.
2: I have to acknowledge this was the result of an extremely effective and aggressive counterterrorism campaign that a lot of Americans didn't see, because it didn't involve, you know, bombing cities. It was special ops. It was drone warfare. And it was going after a target and then going after another target the next night and not giving them any space to recover.
1: Did they underestimate the retaliation for 9/11?
2: I think they did. I think in bin Laden's mind, this was going to spark this war between, you know, civilizations, that America was probably going to come after the Muslim world, but there was going to be a resilience and a resistance, and eventually America would be defeated. I don't think any of them expected that the campaign against terrorism would be as long and as aggressive as it was, and it worked.
1: So, just interesting, because we can't forget about all these guys and these women doing fantastic jobs unwinding these terror plots before they happen. When we come back, John Kiriakou, you're listening to a special edition of the Brian Kilmeade Show, 9/11, 25 years later.
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1: Welcome back to a special edition of the Brian Kilmeade Show as we look at 9/11 25 years later. As you know, I was on the air on Fox and Friends at that time, but the coverage was extensive from air on in on radio and on TV. And joining us now, a man who lived it before, after, and of course during, John Kiriakou, former CIA officer, best-selling author, and whistleblower. John, welcome to this special edition of the Brian Kilmeade Show. 9/11 means something different to everyone. What about you as an intelligence officer?
2: Oh, it was, well, first of all, thank you so much for having me, Brian. It's good to see you again. 9/11 was transformative. It was one of the worst days in the history of the country. It was one of the worst days in my life. I remember having to evacuate the CIA after being repeatedly told that we all had to evacuate. Nobody would budge. And then the CIA police officers finally came into the counterterrorism center and shouted, "If everybody doesn't evacuate, you'll be arrested." And so we all evacuated. And I remember driving on the George Washington Parkway to get to my house or my apartment, which is right near the Pentagon, and seeing the Pentagon burning. And I remember shouting to myself, how could this possibly happen? But we all knew we had to snap into gear and start fighting back.
1: But you, as a CIA guy, I know John Scott was on the air, and I think within 45 minutes says, this seems like something of Bin Laden. You know, we had the interviews with Bin Laden. He declared war on us. We remember about the coal bombing and finding him in Sudan and all these things, and letting him getting kicked out of Saudi Arabia. We knew about his background. Remember his interview with John Miller. But did you think right away this had to be Al Qaeda? This had to be Bin Laden?
2: 100%. For me, it started on July the 6th. I was entertaining a group of Middle Eastern intelligence officers at the CIA. We did this literally every day. You bring them in. It's a group of four or five mid-level, senior-level foreign intelligence officers. You do a day of briefings. They get a photo op with the director. You exchange gifts. You take them to dinner. And then you do it with another group the next day. So on July the 6th, 2001, I was entertaining this group from the Middle East, and I had scheduled a briefing for them with a junior counterterrorism analyst who was handling Al-Qaeda. But instead of the junior analyst walking into the room, Kofor Black walks into the room, the director of counterterrorism, along with the chief of operations for the Alex station, the Osama bin Laden unit. And I jumped up and I said, "Oh, gentlemen," I said, this is Kofor Black. Mr. Black is the director of counterterrorism. Kofor sat down, looks these guys right in the eye, and he says, "Something terrible is going to happen. We don't know exactly where or when, but Al-Qaeda is preparing an enormous attack against us. We're hearing code words for a massive attack. The honey salesman is coming with vast quantities of honey. There's going to be an enormous wedding. There's going to be a huge football match." He said, "I'm begging you, if you have any sources inside Al-Qaeda, please help us." And they just sat there and stared at him. At the end of the day, I sent these guys back to their hotel, and I went to Kofor's office to thank him for taking the time. Somebody so senior and so important to come and you know, spend time talking to these guys. And I said, "Kofor, forgive me, but I don't work on Al-Qaeda. Were you serious, or were you doing that for their benefit?" And he said, "Oh, I was deadly serious. Something terrible is going to happen." And then 2 months later, it just laid out in front of us.
1: And we also knew on the daily brief, President Bush was told Al-Qaeda determined to attack America inside the U.S. Related?
2: 100% related. And, you know, one of the things we've forgotten over the years is in the immediate aftermath of 9/11, Bin Laden issued a statement saying that Al-Qaeda was planning another attack that would dwarf 9/11. And so we had to take this seriously. We had to drop everything else that we were doing around the world and destroy Al-Qaeda.
1: So do you think that there was the CIA as a whole and the White House as a whole and the previous White House as a whole wasn't taking them as serious? Wouldn't think they were able to pull off something like this?
2: For the most part, I can tell you that they were taking things seriously at the CIA, but I've said many times over the years that this was not just the greatest intelligence failure in American history. This was an American failure. And what I mean is the CIA was asleep at the switch. The State Department issued the visas. whatever the TSA precursor organization was, it was several different organizations, failed at the X-ray machines. Congress didn't appropriate enough money for counterterrorism. It was a failure at every turn. And it took this terrible, terrible event to kick people into gear.
1: Which is weird because there was a lot of Al-Qaeda attacks. Remember the embassy bombings in 99?
2: Yes.
1: And then, you know,
2: yes.
1: Cole was 2000. It was still being investigated. But,
2: that's right.
1: But he was taking credit for all of it.
2: That's right. He was taking credit for all of it. And I'll go even further. When I first started at the CIA in January of 1990, I worked in a group that no longer exists called the Office of Leadership Analysis. And the Office of Leadership Analysis had an internal classified magazine because to get promoted, you had to get published. And if you were working on a country or an issue that just wasn't important enough to command attention at the White House, DOD, or state, you could publish in this internal magazine. And the guy that I sat next to was covering Saudi terrorism. And he wrote an article in which he called Osama bin Laden the most dangerous man in the world. And I said, who is this guy, Osama bin Laden? I said, are you just overstating it just to make sure that you get a good place in the magazine? And he said, no. He said, nobody's paying attention to this guy, but this guy's going to cause us big problems. And it took another 11 years, but he was right.
1: So when it comes time for us to attack back, the conventional wisdom is that bin Laden miscalculated. They never thought we would respond like this because basically Bill Clinton did almost nothing leading up to that, right?
2: Exactly right.
1: And we
2: That's
1: hesitated
2: exactly right.
1: on taking him out.
2: When we had the opportunity to take him out, Bill Clinton said that that the argument could not yet be made that he posed a clear and present danger to the United States, to American citizens or American installations, which of course was ridiculous. But he also argued that Executive Order 12333 prohibited him legally from taking action. And now, in retrospect, we see how ridiculous that was. If we had taken him out when we had the chance, twice, once in Sudan and once in the Doha Airport Transit Lounge, when he was just sitting there waiting for a connecting flight to Kabul, there wouldn't have been a 9/11. And the whole world would be a different place.
1: No doubt about it. Wait, this is the first time I'm hearing of that. I don't think I've even forgotten that. I don't think I've ever heard that. He was waiting in an airport?
2: Yeah, he left Sudan on a commercial airliner on his way to Kabul. The CIA got word that he was in Doha. We reported it to the White House. The White House went to the Qataris and said, grab him for us. And the Qataris said, okay, where's your warrant? And the Clinton administration said, we don't have a warrant. We've never charged him with a crime. They said, we just can't snatch some guy off the street just because you don't like his politics. If you've charged him with a crime, and of course we could have by then, if you've charged him with a crime, we can grab him. Well, we had no crime with which to charge him. And so the Qataris let him catch that flight and he went on to Kabul and the rest is history.
1: I also heard that his plane landed in Iran. He never got off, but they did check the plane. He landed and he kept going. And that's what people have assumed. There's been some type of Iranian linkage. And also they held on to his family for a while and his sons. What's Iran's role in all this? Do you have any idea? I know Shia Sunni, and that would lead one
2: right.
1: to believe there wouldn't be this great adherence. But the whole
2: right.
1: enemy of your enemy is mine.
2: The whole 9/11 post 9/11 era put the Iranians in a very difficult position because they hate us, but they also hated the Taliban and Al-Qaeda. Remember, the Taliban just before 9/11 had snatched 14 Iranian diplomats off the street and had executed them in violation of all kinds of international diplomatic conventions. So the Iranians hated both sides. When we started bombing Afghanistan, two of bin Laden's sons, their wives and their children ran to Iran for safe haven. The Iranians didn't know what to do. They didn't want to anger us and risk us bombing them. And so what they did is they put them in houses, they locked them in there and called it house arrest. And the bin Laden sons ended up staying in Iran for years. Now, we went repeatedly to the Iranians through intermediaries and we told them, turn the bin Laden sons over to us. And the Iranians said, no, we're not getting in the middle of this.
1: Unbelievable. So when we, the one other thing that we like to, and by the way, John, you talked about time to get on the offensive then. So when it's time to get on the offensive, we have to go to Pakistan because we know Al-Qaeda's got this population, this terrorist population in Afghanistan. At which time that you were able to get, and basically you guys have wiped out, you eventually would wipe out all Al-Qaeda's top henchmen. Muhammad yes. Atef, perhaps first, their yes. version of the defense minister, Zawahiri, the last, right after the transition in Afghanistan back to the Taliban. But in between, maybe the first big hit was Abu Zubaydah. Can you bring us through that?
2: Sure. It was March of 2002. I was the chief of counterterrorism operations for the CIA in Pakistan. We were working very closely with Pakistan's intelligence service called the ISI, and we received word from a sister intelligence agency here in the United States that Abu Zubaydah was somewhere in Pakistan. We believed at the time that Abu Zubaydah was the number three in Al-Qaeda. That turned out to not be true. He wasn't the number three. He was a bad guy. He acted as something of a logistician for Al-Qaeda. If you wanted to sneak into Afghanistan to make jihad against the Americans, Abu Zubaydah would get you in. If you were tired of jihad and you wanted to go home, he would get you out. He would get you a ticket, a fake passport, and get you out. He founded the House of Martyrs, the Al-Qaeda safe house in Peshawar, Pakistan. He had founded and staffed the two Al-Qaeda training camps in southern Afghanistan. So very bad guy. And in late March of 2002, after hunting him relentlessly for 6 weeks, we finally found him in an Al-Qaeda safe house in Faisalabad, Pakistan. We grabbed him. We rendered him to a secret prison. And he's still in American custody. He's now at Guantanamo. He's been in Guantanamo since 2006.
1: We'll take a short time out, come back and get more of the story as we look back at 9/11 and what happened afterwards to bring Al-Qaeda to justice. People are focused on the fall of Afghanistan and the Taliban coming back, but we cannot shortchange what it took to bring Al-Qaeda, to do the damage to Al-Qaeda. And finally get KSM and eventually UBL. 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Don't move.
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6: All right, we are back, special edition of the Brian Kilmeade Show, looking back 25 years since 9/11, and we're privileged to have with us a former CIA official and whistleblower, best-selling author, John Kiriakou. So, John, looking back, there was no director of national intelligence. There was a sense that the FBI, CIA, the DIA, nobody was talking to each other. So they created the DNI. So what has changed about the CIA and our intelligence acquisition and operations since 9/11? And is it, and what part of that is for the better?
7: I don't mean to take a pot shot, but the period when John Brennan was the director, I think, was a setback for the CIA, because Brennan was very focused on tech and on personnel reorganization. The job of the CIA, in its simplest form, is to recruit spies to steal secrets, period. You can spend billions and billions of dollars on tech, but what you need at the end of the day is somebody inside the room with the terrorist where the plot is being hatched to report back. That's how we break up these groups. That's how we kill the leadership and save American lives. And so with the advent of the DNI, the idea in the beginning, Brian, I think was a good one, but like any bureaucracy, it just has continued to grow and grow and grow and grow. When the DNI, when the first DNI was named, it was John Negroponte, the former career ambassador. There were 14 employees in the office of the DNI. Now it's something like 20,000 employees. The job of the DNI in the beginning was simply to coordinate budgets and policy. You don't need 20,000 people to coordinate a budget. So I think that what has saved the CIA in the interim is the fact that there have been directors who have focused on human intelligence and on recruiting spies to steal secrets and to infiltrate the groups that mean us harm.
6: So, yeah, and the DNI doesn't have a budget and things like that. But for the CIA also, did you think George Tenet's stay was a good one?
7: You know, I'm of two minds, actually, on George Tenet. On the one hand, George was really, really great for morale. Everybody liked George. He projected this air of confidence and toughness and strength. But then at the end of the day, you know, the buck has to stop somewhere for the CIA's intelligence failures. And in the end, President Bush decided that there needed to be an adult in the room, and that George, as DCI, Director of Central Intelligence, a position that no longer exists, he couldn't do the job of being both CIA director and the overall director of all the other intelligence services in government. And that's why we ended up with a DNI.
6: Understood. As you look at the CIA today, I understand the CIA really feels as though they need to be left alone, that they're doing a great job, that they get it, they don't want to be oversaw, and for the most part, don't really answer to the DNI.
7: Right.
6: What do you know? But these people are all your friends, they're former colleagues. So what do you think?
7: One of the things that they're most worried about, Brian, is that whoever happens to be the DNI at any given time is going to start allowing station chiefs to be appointed from organizations not the CIA. And you might end up with an FBI agent as the CIA station chief or an NSA translator as the CIA station chief. And if that happens, God forbid, there's going to be a mass resignation from the CIA. I think that the CIA really does need to be left alone. I think that this outside interference from DNI, whether it's over the budget or over analytic strategy or HR or whatever, they need to back off and let the CIA do what its officers are trained to do. Because when they are left alone, provided with appropriate congressional oversight, when they're left alone, the country's a safer place.
6: So I just think, number one, you guys don't get enough, ladies, don't get enough credit for taking Al-Qaeda apart, putting that puzzle together and taking out generations of their leadership to the point where I think they totally underestimated America's reaction. And a lot wasn't raw 82nd Airborne. A lot of it had just to be intelligence and stuff that you'll never get credit for. But overall, John, as I leave you here, are we safer today than we were 25 years ago?
7: I actually think we are safer. Al-Qaeda no longer exists. For all intents and purposes, ISIS no longer exists. Failed states like Somalia and Yemen are contained. And, you know, we're always going to have sort of an existential issue with the likes of Russia or China or counterproliferation. But yeah, I think we're safer today than we were 25 years ago.
6: Thanks to guys like you. John Kiriakou, thanks so much. Appreciate your reflections 25 years later.
7: Thank you so much, Brian. All the best.
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20: Assisted dying will not become legal after a vote in the British Parliament. Lawmakers narrowly voted against a bill that would allow terminally ill adults in England and Wales to end their lives. 286 members of Parliament opposed the legislation compared to 270 who supported it. It would have allowed patients with less than 6 months to live to apply for an assisted death. Prime Minister Andy Burnham's government took a neutral stance. He chose not to vote. British people seeking to end their lives medically will still have to travel to countries where it is legal, like Switzerland, to do so. In London, Jonathan Savage, Fox News.
21: A new lawsuit over abortion restrictions accuses one state of violating patient and doctor rights.
22: Planned Parenthood is fighting a law in Wisconsin that requires only physicians can perform abortions, and another law that requires a 24-hour waiting period before a female can get the procedure. The organization says the restrictions create confusion for medical providers and could interfere with patient care. Wisconsin abortion opponents defend the restrictions, citing the safety of patients. The case could ultimately determine how much control Wisconsin has over abortion providers and physicians.
21: Fox's Jeff Manasso. The women's final at the U.S. Open this weekend will not include an American woman.
23: Back-to-back defending champion Aryna Sabalenka will square off with the new number one women's tennis player in the world, Elena Rybakina, on Saturday afternoon. It'll be a clash of the two best hardcourt players of a generation. Sabalenka appearing in her fourth straight final, looking to become the first woman since Serena Williams to win three in a row. Rybakina appearing in her first ever Open final. Frank Lanza, Fox News.
21: Both men's semifinals are today. A partial rebound on Wall Street after three straight days of selling. Right now the Dow is up 552 points. The S&P and the NASDAQ also up more than 1%. I'm Lisa Brady, Fox News.
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35: Rising from the heart of the swamp, a beacon of truth is casting its light. 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
36: 844-484-3872, 844-4 the USA. That's the way to join us today, from coast to coast, from sea to shining sea. So happy to be joining you today live from Dallas, Texas. Yet again, this time, though, not from that epic Republican convention space, but instead from the legendary KLIF in Dallas, Texas. So good to be here with you, Dallas. And, man, what a great week we've had. In fact, I've, thanks to producer Jim being a native, he was taking me all over Dallas. Every free moment was a tour through the city, all of these historic locations. And then, of course, each time we'd be done, Jim was like, oh, shoot, there was somewhere else I wanted to bring you. I wanted to bring you to that place. And I was really, really, really grateful for that. And also, excellent Texas barbecue yesterday, Jim. Thank you.
37: Yes, you're very welcome.
36: And to remind me of the name of the place we went to?
37: Pecan Lodge.
36: Dude. I've eaten food all my life.
37: Me too.
36: All my life. I did not anticipate that brisket. That was incredible. Anyway, thank you for that. It's just been an absolute blast of a week to be here. What a great country. What a great time to celebrate it. What a great place to do it. And, you know, as we start today, of course, you gotta talk about the big thing, which is it's a quarter century. I was writing my notes for the show today, and right at the top of my notes, I prioritize these things based on, you know, what the most important topic is for us to talk about. And right at the top of my notes today, I wrote 9/11
0: a quarter century later. And as I wrote it, I thought, this is unbelievable. I can't believe how much time it has gone by since September 11th, 2001. I subsequently, upon thinking that, was wondering how many of our people were not alive for that? How many people were too young to have either experienced it or been on this earth on that date? So I did ask Rock this morning. I said, what percentage of the American public is under the age of 25? 31% is the answer. 31% of our country. And with each passing year, of course, that grows. People who never saw the towers fall, never saw the attack on the Pentagon, never were in that, really, for the whole country, that panicked moment of what comes next. I was a high school student on 9/11. I was in 10th grade. My dad was stationed in Florida at Central Command. He's a United States Marine. He was stationed there in Tampa at Central Command. Central Command, of course, has its area of responsibility is the Middle East. So it's their job is to handle all of the military activity in the Middle East. You're seeing it right now as Admiral Brad Cooper is running the operations for Central Command in Iran. And so he's stationed there. I'm going to high school there, 10th grade. We're sitting in the classroom. It's, I believe, the second class of the day. And pretty sure it was math. And as we enter the classroom, so does the first indication that something's gone haywire. A student enters the class and says, did you guys hear a plane hit the World Trade Center? Hearing that, the teacher allowed us to turn on the classroom TV to just see if we could get a look at the news. And at that point, of course, then you're not looking away. You're watching with shock at what, for that class, I remember just as kids, we thought it was a plane accident. A lot of planes around New York City. One flew into the World Trade Center. What a shock. There was no footage at the time of the first plane going into the building or anything. So we're just seeing a smoldering building. And then the second plane hit. And even for kids like us without any meaningful life experience, we instantly knew that our nation was under attack. And of course, beyond that, then it became chaotic. Reports of planes headed to all sorts of destinations. How many planes were still up in the air? Were they grounding them? A plane crash landing in Pennsylvania. In Pennsylvania, just in a random field. And of course, you would later come to know the story of Flight 93 and Todd Beamer and why that plane went down there. But at the time, a plane going down randomly in a Pennsylvania field and then hitting a building in New York, one hitting the Pentagon. And you start to gather in your mind in that moment, put yourself there. Many of you, of course, were there.

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3: 25th anniversary of the September 11th terror attacks, President Trump addressed the country.
4: Secretary Hegseth, Secretary Rice, First Lady of the United States, Chairman Kaine, members of the United States military, distinguished guests, and my fellow Americans. 25 times we have gathered at this hallowed place and at Ground Zero in New York and a lonely field near Shanksville, Pennsylvania. In 25 years, a generation has passed since the terror attacks of September 11th, 2001, yet time has not dimmed the honor of that day when our country came face to face with true evil. At 8:20 a.m. on a cloudless Tuesday morning, a beautiful day it was, American Airlines Flight 77 took off 25 miles from here, bound for Los Angeles. On board were three 11-year-old students heading on a cross-country field trip, a father and a mother with their two young daughters, bound for international adventure, and a flight attendant whose mind was elsewhere. She had just learned that she was expecting her first child and was so excited to tell her mom and dad. Here at the Pentagon, a Navy airman had just gotten off the phone with his 10-year-old son. A secretary was celebrating her 46th birthday. So happy she was. A sergeant major was chatting with some colleagues he had hosted for a dinner party over the weekend. At 9:37 a.m., every single one of those people and every person at that Sergeant Major's party was murdered by terrorists who flew Flight 77 straight into this legendary building. It is indeed a legendary building. So many wars have been won from this building. With the events of that morning, 2,977 beautiful souls were ripped from our world, and many more died in the weeks and years after horrible, grotesque injuries. So many were sustained. Today we renew the sacred oath that we first swore in their names a quarter of a century ago. We will never, ever forget. That's why we fight today. We don't have a choice. There can only be victory. We fight hard. We fight to win. We will always remember the victims and the families of September 11th, 2001. Very famous date. Unfortunately, and it started out as such a beautiful day. We will honor their lives. We will cherish their beautiful memories, and we will protect this country and its freedoms for every future generation. We will protect it like never before. For anyone who lived it, no words can do justice to the anguish of that day. After the first plane hit the North Tower of the World Trade Center, Patrick Dennehy left a message to comfort his beautiful wife, Mary, letting her know he was safe inside his office on the South Tower's 90th floor. Mary was 8 months pregnant and playing with their two young daughters when she heard Patrick's voice. She loved him so much. She called back, turned on the TV, the line rang, and then it went completely dead. Very unusual, she felt. Mary fell to her knees as she watched United Flight 175 explode by her husband's office. She saw it right by the office. She knew exactly where the office was, right by the office. Seven floors up, Shimmy Bagelsizen lay down on the carpet by his desk to escape the smoke. It was horrible. Surrounded by photos of his beautiful five children. He was on the phone with his wife, Miriam, praying to God when the television showed her the dreadful image. Things were happening that she couldn't imagine. The South Tower was collapsing with her husband, and she loved him so much inside. Free people must never avert their eyes from such hideous cruelty. We cannot forget that moment of immense and horrible evil that took place in this world, bent on the destruction of all that is good. But this morning, we also remember how America responded to that wickedness. On days like 9/11, we learn what a country is truly made of. We're learning right now what we're made of. And we have to be strong and we have to be smart. And Americans are made of a goodness and spirit that can transcend any earthly force. And that's what we're doing. Better than anyone else has ever been able to do it, because we are sustained by a supreme strength far more powerful than steel alone. Aboard flight 93 in the skies over Pennsylvania, a brave flight attendant boiled water to fight back. A loving father from New Jersey, Todd Beamer, asked a telephone operator in Illinois to join him in the Lord's Prayer. Thy kingdom come, thy will be done on earth as it is in heaven. And then he said his last words, let's roll. Today, as we remember the many lives lost on 9/11, we also give thanks for the countless lives saved by the immortal heroes of Flight 93. In those harrowing days after the attacks, we saw the authentic spirit of our nation. We were all New Yorkers that day, every one of us. We were all New Yorkers. But we were also all Americans. We were all family. We were all patriots. The enemy might destroy what American hands had built, but we could not touch the fight and the fire and the love in our great American hearts. At the Pentagon on September 12th, General James Jackson ordered up the largest flag in the military's collection, and they think in the military's history. First responders climbed to top the walls and hung it next to the gaping holes in this building as a symbol of American defiance. This morning, that same flag is here to my right for the first time since 2001, along with three firefighters who raised it, Joseph Morabito, Scott Morgan, and Carl Solberg. Please stand.
3: We're going to take a break here and bring you more of President Trump's address of the 25th anniversary commemoration of the September 11th attacks, 2001, next.
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5: I'm Tanya J. Powers, and these are the stories of 9/11. According to the World Trade Center Health Program, more than 9,000 people have died from 9/11-related illnesses, more than three times the number of people killed on September 11th, 2001. Allison Turkell is the special master of the 9/11 Victim Compensation Fund and says people are still being diagnosed with new illnesses related to 9/11.
6: For 2025, we average 872 new claims per month. Since 2011, we've awarded over $18.56 billion to over 77,000 claimants.
5: Congress permanently funded the program until 2090, and registration remains open.
6: Registration is easy. 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
10: They want to tear us down from everything, getting rid of the presidency, getting rid of the United States Senate, getting rid of the courts, getting rid of privatized health care, taking over the means of production in this country, getting rid of private property rights. You know, other than that, it's just great. They do that and say, oh, they love America. No, they don't. Shame on Republicans if they can't put any one of those issues out in front, push all the Democrats to try to answer those questions. Nancy Pelosi, Bernie Sanders, Chuck Schumer, Joe Biden. They did not usher in the next generation. That's a failing, I think, of the Obama administration, but it really is of Biden. He held on too long, and now you got these crazy town people that are trying to run the party and the country, and it's scary because some of them might actually win.
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1: President Trump addressed the country on the 25th anniversary of the September 11th attacks and took a break during the first part. Part two, right now.
2: 25 years after the attacks, we know the world will never return to the way it was at that dawn on that beautiful, peaceful Tuesday morning, 2001. Before the towers fell, before the Pentagon was hit, before the specter of Eagle and this horrible, horrible evil came crashing into our lives, before we saw what took place in Pennsylvania, innocence is expecting the future to be good because you have not yet really been tested. We've been tested many times. We're being tested today, and we're winning that test very handily. Faith is still believing in that future, even after you have seen the absolute worst, things that you never thought possible to see. In the generation since 9/11, American sons and daughters have traveled to the darkest corners of the earth and done battle with a shadowy enemy so that our children might once again know carefree days and cloudless skies. For 25 years, our best and bravest have kept America safe. And today we salute every member of the United States military who served in the War on Terror. It is a war on sick, horrible terror. We salute our first responders and law enforcement, and we love them. And we salute the service members working right now to ensure the world's number one sponsor of terror, the Islamic Republic of Iran, will never, ever have a nuclear weapon. A generation after 9/11, we also know that the final response to those atrocities and the ultimate victory over the perpetrators will not be found on a foreign battlefield. It's right here in the hearts of families, like Tara Stackpole's. Tara's husband, Timmy, was a great firefighter, even a legendary one. After surviving a five-alarm fire in Brooklyn that burned 40% of his body in 1998, he spent 3 years recovering, learned to walk again, and returned to the job. That's all he wanted to do. He just wanted to fight fires. He said, the greatest high you can ever get in life is by helping someone and making a difference, especially when it came to his profession, a dangerous profession at that. On September 11th, the New York Daily News carried a story announcing his promotion to captain in the New York City Fire Department. He was so proud. His wife, his family was so proud. Captain Stackpole said goodbye to Tara and their five beautiful children that morning. And when the planes hit a short time later, he responded, leading a team into the unbelievably unusual sight of a South Tower that was burning. They lost their lives when the towers fell. Somehow Tara found the strength to be a rock, not only for our kids, but for the countless members of a very grieving fire department. So many people were grieving. They were devastated like never before. And in the years that followed, she raised those children to know, love, and follow the example of their dad, who just was not there with them any longer. Today, their son, Kevin, is a Navy veteran. And a brave one at that. He's had his moments. They were very very big, perhaps not like his father, but they were very big and very proud, and everyone's very proud of Kevin. He served in Iraq and is raising four beautiful children of his own. Their son, TJ, became a captain in the Marines after graduating from the U.S. Naval Academy. Brian is raising two kids. Caitlin is raising three, including a 10-year-old named Timmy. And Brendan is a proud member of his dad's old company, Fire Department New York Rescue 2. That's quite a company, too. I grew up in New York. I can tell you that's quite a company. The Stackpole family is here today. Tara, Kevin, TJ, Brendan, Caitlin, and Timmy, please stand, please. No one can ever prepare for a day like 9/11, but we can always choose to be the kind of nation the world saw in those days after. We can build families like the Stackpoles. We can raise our children to know that their country is good, that their fathers are brave, and that our flag is a symbol of justice and freedom. And we can be a nation whose heroes are not fanatics for an abstract cause. They don't even know really what they're doing. But the kind who race into buildings and give their lives on a Tuesday morning for strangers they've never met, people they didn't know, gave their lives. And we can fill the lives of our children with light and love that will sustain them against any trial and transcend any darkness, whenever that darkness may come. As scripture tells us, the light shines in the darkness, and the darkness has not overcome it. September 11th reminded us of the terrible power of hate. The 25 years since have shown us the even greater power of the American spirit to endure and prevail and to win. And today our country is stronger than it has ever been before. It has never been as strong as it is right now. Because of that spirit, when future generations come here in 25, 100 or 250 years from now, they will stand in a nation that is free and unyielding in the face of evil, and they will still honor the heroes of 9/11, 2001, who no age will erase from the memory of time. It will never, ever be forgotten. Will never be forgotten. And we can never forget. God bless our 9/11 families. God bless our unbelievable, brave, and beautiful first responders. God bless the United States military. And God bless America. Thank you very much.
1: President Trump addressing the country earlier today on the 25th anniversary of the September 11th attacks. We'll come back to you guys. Us here in Idaho. 25 years later, next.
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0: This is the voice of the Treasure Valley. It's your talk show. 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
1: If you've heard the stat once, you've probably heard it a bunch of times. Almost a third of America's population wasn't here for September 11th. And more than that, don't remember September 11th. Your average 1, 2, 3-year-old doesn't remember it. They don't remember that fear, that panic, that shock that we all felt, or the confusion if you were younger than that. Got an email from someone during the Trump speech, and this will be the last time I accept thanks for doing this. The day calls for it, not me. But Richard writes an email and says, Nate, thank you for showing this day the respect it deserves. Earlier today, heard a couple of younger people blowing it off. And it was all I could do to not chew them out. And it broke my heart. I lost friends in the towers and others in the war afterwards. On September 12th, I contacted the Air Force that I had just gotten out of and volunteered to go back in. Richard, I'm glad you didn't chew them out. Because I think it might be asking too much to ask or command that a generation that didn't experience something feel the same way we do, because they didn't experience the same way we did. But this is an opportunity to teach them, if they're open to it, to teach them about sacrifice, to teach them about how we felt, or at least what it meant to you. That you felt so moved after these attacks to go right back into the United States Air Force. That's what that day meant to you. And it might seem like an exercise a number of you get tired of. But when you hear stories like this, growing stories, talked about it earlier this week, schools all over the country not teaching September 11th. Idaho law says September 11th is only to be brought up in high school. Must be brought up in high school. They can bring it up in elementary or junior high, but it has to be part of the high school curriculum. How do we not forget? How do we let this day go by the wayside? Or is it just natural? Honestly, is it just natural? Because for another generation, December 7th, the day that will live in infamy, doesn't have the same reverence it once did, because that generation is slowly leaving us. The wreckage might be there, still be there. The monuments might still be there. The history speaks for itself, but as far as the actual voice to ear telling of what that means, how do we keep that going when it comes to September 11th? Or is it, should it just be expected that eventually this day will not have the same reverence it once did? When we come back after top of the hour news, I found myself in a position to where I have a number of things to your benefit, and we're going to figure out a way to incorporate all of it. I have a number of tickets to give away for Boise State University tomorrow against Memphis as we commemorate the 25th anniversary of September 11th after news.
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6: Honoring the victims. I'm Lisa Lacera, Fox News. Remembrances held today for the victims of the 9/11 attacks 25 years ago.
7: The names of almost 3,000 people whose lives were lost on September 11th, 2001 have been read at Ground Zero, along with 7 moments of silence. Family members, survivors, first responders, and others gathered on the plaza at the 9/11 Memorial for the somber ceremony that included music from the Brooklyn Youth Chorus, cellist Yo-Yo Ma, and singer Jennifer Nettles. Security was tight as the event was attended by many dignitaries, including 4 former presidents, Vice President J.D. Vance, and other current and former elected officials. At Ground Zero in Lower Manhattan, Tanya J. Powers, Fox News.
6: President Trump spoke at the Pentagon ceremony this morning.
8: September 11th reminded us of the terrible power of hate. The 25 years since have shown us the even greater power of the American spirit to endure and prevail and to win.
6: 184 people were killed when American Airlines Flight 77 struck the Pentagon that morning. Pennsylvania Governor Josh Shapiro spoke of the ordinary Americans who lost their lives that day.
9: They were people who woke up on a Tuesday morning in September and kissed their loved ones goodbye, got on a plane to go to work, to visit friends or family, just like millions of Americans do each day.
6: 40 passengers of United Flight 93 died when they stormed the cockpit of the plane trying to regain control of the jet from the hijackers. It's believed that jet's intended target was the Capitol. The CIA has released dozens of presidential briefing documents on Osama bin Laden and al-Qaeda from April 1998 to September 12, 2001, detailing intelligence gathered leading up to the attacks, but don't appear to break any new ground on their planning. 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
6: Iran-backed Houthi rebels in Yemen have captured a strategic island at the southern entrance to the Red Sea. That's according to the Associated Press. Congo's Ebola outbreak continues to spread.
19: Health officials reporting Ebola has now reached a 7th province in Congo. The latest case is in the country's northwest. It's the first time the outbreak has been confirmed in western Congo, away from the outbreak's eastern epicenter. Officials say the outbreak has already sickened nearly 7,000 people and killed more than 3,000. The World Health Organization warns the outbreak remains out of control as insecurity, displacement, and a shortage of health workers complicate the response. Vaccination efforts are underway while researchers work to develop a vaccine specifically for this strain of Ebola. Angelo Bavaro, Fox News.
6: No major surprises in the consumer price index for August.
3: Inflation rose largely as expected in August. The consumer price index rose 0.4%, up 3.4% for the year, holding steady from July. Core CPI, excluding food and energy, rose 0.3%, slightly higher than forecast. However, core CPI for the year rose 2.4%, the slowest pace since March of 2021. The month included a rebound in oil and gas prices as the Iran conflict continued. This is the last major economic report before next week's Federal Reserve meeting wraps up, September 16th. Chinico Solda, Fox News.
6: Author Salman Rushdie is set to receive the National Book Award Medal for Lifetime Achievement. Rushdie, an American citizen originally from Mumbai, says he feels a deeper connection to the U.S. through this honor. Rushdie published over 20 books, including The Satanic Verses. He was wounded in an attack in upstate New York in 2022 that left him blind in one eye. I'm Lee Silasera. This is Fox News.
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20: 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It's crowded on the outbound connector between the Franklin Road exit and the junction with I-84. Westbound 84 is slow from Orchard Street exit 52 to the 5-mile overpass. Then the freeway is sluggish between 10-mile Road exit 42 and Garrity Boulevard exit 38 in Nampa.
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20: We'll be heading into the weekend with mostly clear skies tonight with light winds and a low in the mid-50s, plenty of sunshine on Saturday, and a high in the upper 80s. Partly cloudy on Saturday night with some light winds and a low near 50. On Sunday, expect some gusty winds, sunshine, and cooler temps with a high only into the mid-60s. There'll be a slight warm-up for the first part of next week with highs in the low to mid-70s and overnight lows in the mid to upper 40s.
35: Man, Z100 852. Something weird is going on.
36: Yeah.
35: The World Trade Center is on fire.
36: Oh my
37: goodness. Seriously, the top of the building. We're trying to get information.
38: Top level of one of the
39: news to unfold from New York City.
37: A plane crashed. Just.
40: My sister's in that building.
37: Okay.
40: And I hope she's okay, and I gotta run to New York.
41: Oh my god, it's complete pandemonium!
42: All right, first of all, calm down. We're.
43: There's raining papers and ashes and.
0: 25 wants it. 225.
1: Second plane has now flown in.
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1: A third location
2: on a third.
1: And outside of Washington,
5: I don't have words to describe what I'm witnessing right now.
7: Effective immediately until further notice, flight operations in the National Airspace System by United States civil aircraft and foreign civil and military aircraft are prohibited.
8: Freedom itself was attacked this morning by a faceless coward. And freedom will be defended.
9: Oh, God!
12: Oh, my God!
13: It's not on itself, and it is
12: it
13: not
12: just landed on Manhattan.
14: All right, so now we look back up to the TV. One of the World Trade Towers has collapsed and fallen.
12: Get down! Get down!
14: What's happening?
12: Just that right there!
15: I've never seen anything like this.
17: I've got five patients. They need to be.
18: We got an ambulance full of cops and pedestrians.
21: Building just collapsed. I don't have much help.
26: Well, I've got another tower that just came down past us.
27: Get all the cops away from the building.
28: You got a female officer down. Female officer, where are you now, King?
29: Not everybody likes talking about their feelings. Not everybody likes talking about this now scar. Some of you, it might be completely healed. Some of you, it might be a huge scar. For some, it might be barely noticeable, but it's there. 25 years later. How old were you? If you remember this day 25 years ago, how old were you? What does this day mean to you? And what do you tell someone who wasn't even born yet? So they have respect or reverence for this day. It's a tall order. It's a tall order. And since it's a tall order, everybody who calls until I run out of them, everyone who calls up and gets on air, gets a pair of Boise State tickets to tomorrow's game against Memphis. 208-336-3700. Don't just call up and say hi and hang up. No, participate in the program. How old were you? What does this day mean to you? How do you get someone who wasn't around to have reverence or respect for this day, for what happened? This is a phone call only show. For those of you that email and text, you're not in the running for tickets, but you can participate. You can participate. You just won't be in the running for tickets if you email Nate at KBOI or you text in at 208-336-3700. Ralphie, Meridian. Ralphie, how old were you?
2: Hey, Nate. Yeah, I was 20, and I was actually, I called in to work that day for whatever reason, and my buddy called me in the morning, said, are you watching the TV? So I said, no, I turned it on. And the first plane had just hit, so I just saw the building was on fire. And then I left and turned on another TV. As soon as I walk in this other room, the second plane hit, because I didn't know what the heck was going on. I thought it was an accident or something.
29: I mean, right? Because they're like, wait a second. Why did a plane fly into the building?
2: Exactly. And I just remember I was pissed. I remember just like when you were playing that intro a couple minutes ago. I mean, I started tearing up. I just remember I was driving around at night and I just started bawling. I was like, what the heck happened? Like it was incredibly emotional, and it's, I mean, it still is. And you were talking about, what do you think?

0: How do you do it? What do you recommend?
1: It's not my kid. Oh, man. I think I just explained my experience and just what I was feeling that day. And just maybe make it real to them, like it was maybe their school or their home or something like that. Try to put it to them that way so they can maybe have a more of a connection or at least a little bit of understanding.
0: Because I think about the email I got from Richard. And that says, I heard a couple younger people blowing it off. I'm like, Well, A, that's what kids do. They blow everything off. Right? They don't get it. They don't want to learn about it. It's a defense mechanism. It's a coping mechanism. You make fun of it. Ralphie, I appreciate the call. Don't go anywhere. Don't go anywhere, Ralphie. For everyone that calls in and shares what 9/11 meant to them, they'll get tickets to tomorrow's Boise State versus Memphis game until I run out of them. 208-336-3700. Caveat is, you have to make air to qualify.
2: 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It's a little crowded on the outbound connector between the Franklin Road exit and the junction with I-84. Westbound 94 is slow from the Vista Avenue exit 53 on-ramp to the 5-mile overpass. The freeway is sluggish between 10 Mile Road exit 42 and Garrity Boulevard exit 38.
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2: We'll be heading into the weekend with mostly clear skies tonight with light winds and a low in the mid-50s, plenty of sunshine on Saturday, and a high in the upper 80s. Partly cloudy on Saturday night with some light winds and a low near 50. On Sunday, expect some gusty winds, sunshine, and cooler temps with a high only into the mid-60s. There'll be a slight warm-up for the first part of next week with highs in the low to mid-70s and overnight lows in the mid to upper 40s.
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0: This is Boise's talk show of record. 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
1: The crew at this moment is preparing for nighttime operations, a daily occurrence here with multiple exchanges of fire this week alone between the United States and Iran. I do want to bring in Combat Systems Officer Commander Jeff Malden, who was in the Navy on 9/11. And he's going to speak about what it was like being in the U.S. military on that tragic, tragic day.
2: It was amazing to watch the country come together. I wanted to be part of the resolve. I wanted to be part of the team that was going to make those events never happen again, sir.
1: And there's actually a twisted piece of metal on board from the Twin Towers, a reminder of that horrific day and the service that the USS George Washington provided 25 years ago.
3: What does that day mean to you? How old were you? And what do you suggest? How do you suggest we get the generation, the third of America that wasn't born yet, to appreciate or have reverence for September 11th, 2001? To all who take up that challenge and make air, I offer a pair of Boise State versus Memphis tickets. 208-336-3700. But you have to make air. Izzy.
4: Yes, sir.
3: How old were you?
4: I was 45 when it happened. Had two kids, 13 and 11. Still get choked up on this. I think what we need to do to answer your question is first of all, I've got to educate our kids what's going on. I mean, I wasn't around, like you mentioned earlier, about Pearl Harbor. I wasn't born yet, but when I grew up and I was, you know, I learned all about it. I want to say that was part of the impact that caused. I mean, I joined the Navy. And you're right. You get there. If you weren't born, saw it all happen. But when you get there, when I went to Pearl, and we were deployed there. You feel it. Just like right now. We got to educate our kids. Go ahead.
3: What would you do if you saw, and again, I go back to an email, because everybody has experiences. What would you do if you just were walking, you know, in some strip mall in front of a bunch of, and you just saw a bunch of kids, like, I don't know, making fun of, disrespecting September 11th? What would you do? Because, again, violence is a crime and won't help them have a reverence for it.
4: Yeah, no, that's a good question. I feel compelled to, do you know what really happened? What do you know? What do you know about that day? And let me help you try to understand. Is there something that...
3: I was
4: alive when all that happened. But I think I would ask them what they know and try to correct some of the things. Because right now in Virginia... I don't know if you heard. I heard on Guy Benson, I believe this morning, that they don't want the teachers to use the word Islam when they explain it to the students. It's crazy.
3: I've heard people say that they don't want people to use the word terrorist or terrorism.
4: Yeah. It's just mind blowing to me. I mean, I love my country just like you guys do, and yeah, I'll do whatever I can to defend it, of course. But yeah, that's something that we got to put on our teachers and teach our kids right, the correct way, and use the right words. But by doing that, you're not
3: have
4: helping these kids
3: the
4: out
3: discussion.
4: At all, but,
3: you know? You go back and to borrow exactly. A phrase from a man that we honored yesterday, Charlie Kirk.
4: Exactly.
3: You have that discussion. You have that
4: yes.
3: Talk, even if they don't want to. Have the talk. You can't force someone to have reverence. You can't force someone to have respect.
4: No, you can't. And when you try to force that, you lose them.
3: But I like what you said, Izzy, and I appreciate the call. Don't go anywhere. Don't hang up. I like what you said. Find out first what they know. What do you know? Everybody who makes air gets BSU versus Memphis tickets for tomorrow's game. Trevor, you're on News Talk KBOI. Go ahead, Trevor.
5: Hey, yes, I was 8 years old when 9/11 happened. I was in first grade, And I remember I played hooky that day from school because I didn't want to go to school. And I was watching Cartoon Network, and just everything went to news. And I couldn't watch any cartoons, so I woke my mom up and let her know, like, hey, something big is going on. And, yeah, as soon as my mom saw the news and started breaking down and crying, I understood the severity of what was going on was a little bit bigger than I thought at first. And, you know, my mom kind of explained to me, you know, what was going on and, you know, the best that she could to an 8-year-old.
3: Sure.
5: And, I mean, even being that young, like, I understood, like, something big was about to happen or just happened. Things are about to change. And it ultimately actually led me to my decision to join the military outside of, you know, out of high school.
3: 10 years later,
5: yeah, it was still something, you know, we were still hot in Iraq and Afghan war in 2010 when I joined, and, you know, I wanted to be a part of that, and I would say, you know, the biggest thing that really taught me, you know, isn't, you know, having duty for your country for sure, but also just maintaining and figuring out how to maintain a community. Like, since then, I've never seen, you know, the closeness in community like it was. You know, you get jaded throughout the years, and so does the community, and we've kind of lost that to the point where it's almost, you know, you see people celebrating the lives of those that were lost, and it's more or less performative nowadays, 25 years later.
3: You know. Well, it's remembrance. Don't go anywhere, Trevor. Don't hang up. Got to get some more information from you. I don't know if it's performative. A lot of people might feel obligated, and a lot of other people, a third of the country, didn't experience it like you did as an 8-year-old. They weren't even around. For those of you on hold, be patient. More of your calls after news.
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7: Fox News, I'm John Saucier. Americans gathering in Shanksville, Pennsylvania on the 25th anniversary of the 9/11 terrorist attacks at the Flight 93 Memorial Site, where 40 passengers helped take down four hijackers on a flight that was believed to be heading towards the nation's capital. Interior Secretary Doug Burgum.
8: The incredible courage of those that were on Flight 93, the selflessness that they took, the action when they could have been frozen with fear.
7: Heroes indeed. U.S. Attorney General Todd Blanche on Fox's America Reports to discuss the threat of terrorism in America today.
9: We always have to remain vigilant because there are there will always be terrorists that want to destroy our way of life, and so we have to do everything we can to stop it.
7: The Department of Justice announcing an Afghan permanent resident living in Texas was deported using the Alien Terrorist Removal Court. 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
0: 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Right now, the outbound connector is congested between the Franklin Road exit and the junction with I-84. It is slow on westbound I-84 from Vista Avenue exit 53 to the Cloverdale overpass at milepost 47, and then the freeway sluggish between Meridian Road exit 44 and Garrity Boulevard exit 38 in Napa.
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14: We'll be heading into the weekend with mostly clear skies tonight with light winds and a low in the mid-50s, plenty of sunshine on Saturday, and a high in the upper 80s. Partly cloudy on Saturday night with some light winds and a low near 50. On Sunday, expect some gusty winds, sunshine, and cooler temps with a high only into the mid-60s. There'll be a slight warm-up for the first part of next week with highs in the low to mid-70s and overnight lows in the mid to upper 40s.
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1: It's been a beautiful ceremony here today to honor those 40 heroes of Flight 93. Their families, many of them who have not made the trek out here to rural Pennsylvania back to that field in many years because it's just so painful, are here today as they honored them with a moment of silence and some other events here on the grounds in Shanksville, Pennsylvania, really in the middle of God's country, the rolling hills where people have to come out here as a destination to visit this memorial for the wreath laying, as well as remarks from Governor Shapiro of the great state of Pennsylvania, who said these were more than just ordinary people. They came together, they fought, and really they won the battle on that plane that day. And before they became known as the heroes of Flight 93, they were 40 people from across the country.
2: 25 years later. 25 years later, how old were you 25 years ago? We've heard from someone who was in their 40s. We've heard from people who are, we've heard from someone who's 8. What does this day mean to you? And for those of you who were of a certain age, are of a certain age, how do you express what this day means to you to somebody who wasn't alive for this day? How do you make it so they have reverence or respect for this day? 208-336-3700. You know that number. You've been on hold for a while. Also, I have to point, for those of you who weren't around for that day, what does this day mean to you? Where does your respect and reverence for this day come from? Sophie, you've talked about this over time. You talked about, again, you were alive. You were 2.
3: Yeah, I was 2. But I don't remember it.
2: Your parents? School?
3: Yeah, I think a mix of both. I think we talked about a lot of things growing up. Obviously, it became a really big deal in the years after, because mm-hmm. we were at war, and we were at war for a long time, and so it's something that we talked about as a household, it's something we heard on the news, it's something, you know, that was on all the time. And so I think the respect was really there from the beginning, but I don't think I fully understood it until I was more mature, probably late high school and adult, and could really comprehend what that meant.
2: So for those of you who might have that experience, 208-336-3700, or the wildcard line, 208-336-3711. Again, your call has to make air, and you don't have to want the tickets. You can just want to talk about what 9/11 means to you.
3: I also did have my dad one year explain it to me, like, imagine someone hit the Empire State Building, the Space Needle, and the state capitol all in one day. Like, that would have been the effect. And obviously it was bigger than that, but mm-hmm. it would have been things we knew destroyed and people's lives lost.
2: 208-336-3700, #670 on your Verizon wireless phone. Let's go to Jason in Weezer. 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
4: Hello.
2: How old were you?
4: I was 2.
2: Okay, so similar to Sophie. I mean, the same. Yep. You're right. But so where does your reverence, do you have reverence for September 11th? What does this day mean to you?
4: Very much. When it started, it was the 10th anniversary, and I remember going to the grocery store, and there was a picture of the children turned 10 whose parents were lost, and they were all dressed in white. I guess it was People's Magazine. I'm not sure what it was, but it was a magazine, and that's what started my question. You know, I heard 9/11 my entire life, but you know, to see, you know, these kids lost their parents, you know, mom and dad, and they're now 10, and so that's what started it. And they were all dressed in white. I can still see the pictures of the kids. They're in my mind's eye right now.
2: So here you are, 27 years old, right? A little older, a lot older than you were then. Third of the country wasn't born yet. So if you came across someone who wasn't even around.
4: My wife wasn't born and we had this conversation this morning.
2: Mm-hmm. So where does the respect and reverence come from now? For somebody that may not see that same that same magazine, that same picture, what would be your contribution to helping them have a healthy respect or reverence for that day?
4: I mean, there's a lot of songs. I've watched the videos of it. I've studied it. That's the only way I've got the reverence I have now. Like, it's why I got into politics. It's one of the reasons why I listen to your show and Daily Wire and all, you know. I remember listening to Rush Limbaugh, and, you know, it's why I got into politics. It's one of the reasons I got into politics and listen to it every day.
2: I appreciate the call, Jason. Hold on. Don't go anywhere. Don't go anywhere. I guess the one thing I might be able to tell a kid is, imagine going to school like you normally do, and the building shakes. You realize there's no way out. There's no way out, and the only way to go is up. And when you're on top of the building and you see helicopters, news helicopters flying overhead, and you're hoping one of them might actually come down and rescue you, you start seeing smoke from the rest of the building. And eventually the building collapses. Unless you were on the floors, the planes crashed into. You couldn't really see through the dark smoke where everything was, and the heat from the flames was so immense, you just decided to jump. And the sounds of so many people doing that is the background noise of the stories from the reporters that were on the ground. We're talking about human beings. Talking about Americans. Talking about a group of people that just decided to attack us because they didn't like us. And that's just New York. John, Bryce, Richard, Stanley, don't go anywhere. I know, taking a little bit of time to get through people today. But on the 25th anniversary of September 11th, what does this day mean to you? How would you help somebody who was younger have a respect or reverence for it?
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5: 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It's congested on the outbound connector between the Franklin Road exit and the junction with I-84. Westbound I-84 is slow from Vista Avenue exit 53 to the Cloverdale overpass at milepost 47, and then the freeway sluggish between Meridian Road exit 44 and Garrity Boulevard exit 38.
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5: We'll be heading into the weekend with mostly clear skies tonight with light winds and a low in the mid-50s, plenty of sunshine on Saturday, and a high in the upper 80s. Partly cloudy on Saturday night with some light winds and a low near 50. On Sunday, expect some gusty winds, sunshine, and cooler temps with a high only into the mid-60s. There'll be a slight warm-up for the first part of next week with highs in the low to mid-70s and overnight lows in the mid to upper 40s.
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22: Hey, Reverend Chris. 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
1: At exactly 9:37 a.m., American Airlines Flight 77 crashed into the western facade of the Pentagon 25 years ago today. Today, as the sun rose, a giant American flag was unfurled at the point of impact from those 25 years ago. A nod to the firefighters who responded to the Pentagon attack, unfurling the flag over the smoldering rubble a day after the attacks. Those three firemen were present at the Pentagon ceremony today. Traveling at 530 miles per hour, American Airlines Flight 77 tore through the Pentagon's E-ring, igniting a fireball that ripped through three of the Pentagon's five rings.
2: How old were you when it happened? What does it mean to you? If you weren't alive when it happened, what does it mean to you? Sophie was taught the respect and reverence for it. She was alive when it happened, but she was 2 years old. Another guy was eight. Others were 45. 208-336-3700. And everybody, be patient, because everybody that gets on air, if they want, gets a pair of BSU versus Memphis tickets for tomorrow's game. John Meridian, listening on 670 AM. Go ahead, John.
3: Hey, Nate, I enjoy the Sophie show featuring Nate Shellman.
2: Okay, that's a good way to lose tickets. John, how old were you, man?
3: You guys are great.
2: How old were you?
3: 38. I was 38.
2: Okay.
3: Lived here in the Valley all my life. And I was just thinking back today, it was very surreal afterwards. First of all, if you recall... a few hours after, there was no jet sounds in the air.
2: None for days.
3: Yeah, and it was it was eerie today. I was watching a jet take off from the airport, and I was going, 25 years ago at this moment, there were no jet sounds in the air. And it was kind of moving. But beyond that, one thing I recall or remember is remember all the flags on the cars in the weeks following the attack.
2: Mm-hmm.
3: And excuse me, I'm sorry.
2: It's okay.
3: The phrase "One Nation Under God, Indivisible." There was no center aisle. There was no left or right. We were all one nation rising up to fight an enemy, an unknown enemy. And I guess that's what hits the hardest for me. And in the years since, we've gone back to...
2: Oh yeah, we're fighting like we were on the 10th, right?
3: Yeah, exactly.
2: I mean,
3: yeah,
2: exactly. We've been that way for years now. Years now. It didn't just happen. Yeah, we've been that way for years. We've been that way for the past, I would argue, 24 years.
3: Yeah, I was going to say for maybe 6 months.
2: Yeah.
3: 6 months. Six months to a year, we were united.
2: Uh-huh.
3: We were the United States.
2: Yep.
3: And haven't been that way since.
2: John, hold on. Don't go anywhere. Talk to the host of the Sophie Show.
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2: 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And again, a third of the country was born since. A third of the United States of America was born since September 11th, 2001, 25 years later. We're talking about it. Your chance to win Boise State tickets. 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
3: Solemn ceremony. I'm Lee Silicera, Fox News. A remembrance on the site of the World Trade Center marking 25 years since the 9/11 attacks. Family members and first responders gathered to read the names of the nearly 3,000 victims.
4: Vice President Vance, joined by the four living former presidents, officials and family members here to mark the devastating human toll. The family members who are calling their loved ones, especially the children who are now grown-ups in their early 20s, speaking about relatives who died before they were born.
3: Fox's Eric Shawn at Ground Zero. During the ceremony at the Pentagon, President Trump said the U.S. must continue its fight against terrorism.
5: President Trump says the U.S. doesn't have a choice but to still fight.
6: The world's number one sponsor of terror, the Islamic Republic of Iran, will never, ever have a nuclear weapon.
5: Speaking at the Pentagon, the president paid tribute to the lives lost there and in New York City and Shanksville, Pennsylvania. President Trump says while the country must not forget the immense evil in the world, we must also remember how America responded.
3: Fox's Jared Halpern at the White House at the memorial in Shanksville, Pennsylvania. Governor Josh Shapiro told the victims' families,
7: dedicate yourself to never forget, to find that spirit in the world around you each and every day. May God bless the memories of the 40 souls we lost.
3: The passengers on Flight 93 fought back, averting what's believed to have been an attack on the U.S. Capitol. The plane crashed into a field. Police in Jackson, Mississippi have arrested a man in the death of Tasia Fortune, a black woman found hanging from a tree last month. They have not yet released the suspect's name. 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
3: Tech company Anthropic says users of its Claude artificial intelligence program in northern Yemen tried to develop advanced missiles, but the company blocked them after identifying them and says it did not succeed in creating a device, but says they appear to have conducted a failed test on a guided rocket. The findings appeared in a report released by Anthropic yesterday. Planned Parenthood of Wisconsin suing the state, challenging two abortion restrictions that the organization says violate the rights of patients and doctors.
14: Planned Parenthood is fighting a law in Wisconsin that requires only physicians can perform abortions, and another law that requires a 24-hour waiting period before a female can get the procedure. The organization says the restrictions create confusion for medical providers and could interfere with patient care. Wisconsin abortion opponents defend the restrictions, citing the safety of patients. The case could ultimately determine how much control Wisconsin has over abortion providers and physicians. Jeff Manasso, Fox News.
3: UK lawmakers have voted down legislation that would have allowed terminally ill adults in England, Wales to choose to end their lives. The vote brings to an end a two-year debate in Parliament about assisted dying. Six Nigerians will face American justice after they were accused of romance scams, swindling billions from women in the U.S.
15: The men were arrested in Cape Town, South Africa, and will now be handed over to the FBI. The Nigerian nationals are accused of being part of a criminal network known known as Black Axe. It's alleged they targeted more than 100 American women, defrauding them of over $6 million through internet romance scams. Among the victims, pensioners and businesswomen reportedly targeted via sophisticated online relationships. The suspects will face wire fraud and money laundering charges once they arrive in the United States.
3: Fox's Jonathan Savage, I'm Lisa Lucera. This is Fox News.
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16: 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There's a crash on southbound Orchard Street just past Fairview Avenue, and the left turn lane is blocked there. It's congested on the outbound connector right before the junction with I-84. Westbound I-84 is slow from the Vista Avenue exit 53 on-ramp to the 5-mile overpass, and the freeway sluggish between Meridian Road exit 44 and Garrity Boulevard exit 38 in Napa.
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16: We'll be heading into the weekend with mostly clear skies tonight with light winds and a low in the mid-50s, plenty of sunshine on Saturday, and a high in the upper 80s. Partly cloudy on Saturday night with some light winds and a low near 50. On Sunday, expect some gusty winds, sunshine, and cooler temps with a high only into the mid-60s. There'll be a slight warm-up for the first part of next week with highs in the low to mid-70s and overnight lows in the mid to upper 40s.
19: American 1060,
20: executive 956,
19: we just lost a target on that aircraft.
20: Man, Z100-852, something weird is going on.
21: Yeah.
20: The World Trade Center is on fire.
21: Oh, my
22: Seriously,
21: goodness.
22: Seriously, the top of the building. We're trying to get information.
23: Steadily gaining. Top level of one of the...
24: News to unfold from New York City.
21: A plane crashed. Just...
25: Okay. And I hope she's okay, and I gotta run to New York.
26: Oh my God, it's complete pandemonium!
27: All right, first of all, calm down. We're
28: there's raining papers and
29: everything.
28: Ashes and...
30: 2nd plane has now flown in.
31: Wait, explosion at the Pentagon?
30: A third location
31: on a third.
30: And outside of Washington,
32: I don't have words to describe what I'm witnessing right now.
33: Effective immediately until further notice, flight operations in the National Airspace System by United States civil aircraft and foreign civil and military aircraft are prohibited.
1: Freedom itself was attacked this morning by a faceless coward. And freedom will be defended.
4: I need to go.
5: Oh, God.
21: Billy. Oh, my God.
4: It's not on itself, and it is
6: it
4: not
6: just landed on Manhattan.
7: All right, so now we look back up to the TV. One of the World Trade Towers has collapsed and fallen.
8: I've never seen anything like this.
9: I've got five patients. They need to be.
11: We got an ambulance full of cops and pedestrians.
12: Building just collapsed. Don't have my team.
13: We got another tower that just came down. 10-13.
14: Move away from the building.
27: All the cops away from the building.
29: Help!
27: You
29: got a female officer down. Female officer, where are you now, King?
31: Message come through that said there was a TV station not covering 9/11, and I look back, I look up, and they're correct. There's a TV station right now not covering the 25th anniversary of 9/11. And as I look at the TV right now, there are three TV stations not covering the 25th anniversary of September 11th. Now, they all did this morning, and it comes and goes. They're covering other stories. They're still covering last night's convention. They're covering current fuel prices. They're covering the Iran war. They're covering the upcoming November election. They're covering a number of different stories. And for the past 18 years I've done this show. You know, we'll be back on Monday talking about the day's news, but we'll take a step aside and remember September 11th. Definitely on the 25th anniversary. Although I did levy a charge, and you guys are coming through. I have to go through calls a lot faster because I have a lot of tickets to give away. What I want to know is, how old were you 25 years ago? What does this day mean to you? What does September 11th mean to you? And if you can, what would you do to help somebody who wasn't alive 25 years ago have respect and remembrance for this day? And I appreciate the patience for everybody. Bryce, Twin Falls, listening on 93.1 KBOI-FM. Go ahead, Bryce.
34: Hi, how you doing?
31: Bryce, how old were you?
34: I was 17 at the time.
31: So what was that like on this day?
34: I remember being my senior year of high school. I lived in California at the time. And I had never heard of the World Trade Center before that day. And I remember it was before school when it happened for us. And I was listening to the radio with some of my friends in the car in the parking lot, and just trying to kind of understand what was going on. And then the second plane hit, and we kind of, you know, everyone kind of figured out that it wasn't just an accident. And I remember being in my first period U.S. government class, and my teacher did not turn it on the TV, and he went through his regular lesson. And I don't know if that's better that I didn't get to witness that, or if it was not good.
31: How would you help somebody who was not alive that day to have an appreciation or reverence?
34: Well, I know one of your first callers, you talked about Pearl Harbor a little bit, and I obviously wasn't alive when Pearl Harbor happened, but I did go there 10 years ago with my wife, and it's there's a reverence in places like that that kind of
31: you feel it
34: make you feel the respect. So I mean, I don't have any kids, but if I did, if I could take them to Ground Zero and kind of talk to them a little bit about what happened there and explain it, I mean, I don't know if I can explain it better than anyone else can to make them understand, but my parents always taught us to have respect for significant events like this.
31: Bryce, don't go anywhere. Got to get some information from you. When we come back, we're going to go through the calls a lot faster because a lot of you have been on hold. Want to get as many people on the air as possible. Traffic and weather now.
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1: John Fetterman is the voice of reason, as always, when it comes to the Democrat Party and the issues like socialism, anti-Semitism, attacks on Israel, attacks on our country and our patriotic history and so forth. 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
6: Nothing like a pair of tickets to a sold-out Boise State game to get people to talk about their feelings on what this day means to them. How old were you? And how would you help someone who wasn't alive have a reverence or respect for September 11th? 208-336-3700. Richard, you've been very patient. Thank you, sir. Caldwell, go.
7: Yes, sir. Well, thank you for taking my call, Nate. There was a lot that I had to say, but I know you're trying to go through those calls quickly now. So,
6: how old were you?
7: I was 21, about to turn 22. So right at the end of that Gen X generation. And for me, it's a solemn day. And the main reason for that, as I'm reflecting on this, is it was national grief that created cohesiveness that just, it really changed the modern world. So my experience was, I was in the financial industry. So kind of right after high school, I was traveling quite a bit to Seattle and to the East Coast. And I actually took a flight, just a few months earlier, and there's like no TSA, no security checks. It was, you just get on the flight and go. And then I had a flight to Milwaukee, like at the end of that year, 2011. And it was, it just totally changed.
6: There was the metal detector, right? But then, there wasn't any of this, take your shoes off, take your belt off, make everything.
7: Family could go with you all the way to the gate.
6: Yes.
7: And watch the plane fly away. So
6: you could have walked slow enough with your keys in your pocket and the metal detector wouldn't have gone off.
7: Right.
6: How would you help somebody who was young enough to have a respect or reverence for this day?
7: Well, I think that since kind of that millennial generation and the digital age and all those things, a lot less people believe what they see and what they hear and where the facts come from. So whereas in 2001, 100% of people believed they saw it on the news, and it's like, man, this is real.
6: Mm-hmm.
7: So what we did for our daughter this last 4th of July, we have a 14-year-old, is we had her watch videos for the Star Spangled Banner around the 4th of July, because she's just like, well, what's the 4th of July even mean? And we said, oh, well, gosh, yeah, well, I guess we've talked about it. And, of course, you celebrate it every year and you set off fireworks. But there's some really good information out there. And, again, like we're doing on this 25th anniversary, there's so much information that people have just never seen, never heard, or researched. It's really just getting that information. And that's a really good example, that one where there's videos put together about the Star Spangled Banner. And for her, she was like, I had no idea that people were climbing over dead bodies to hold up the American flag, and was like, brought to tears. And as anybody would, that's like focused on their country. So,
6: Richard, don't go anywhere. All right. Hold on. Sophie's got to get information from me. Appreciate the call. Stanley, who's out there on Highway 55. You're on News Talk KBOI. Go ahead.
8: Yeah, it's Stanley. Actually, I live in Boise, but I was 67 years old at the time that 9/11 happened. I was sitting in my son was a recovering drug addict, and he was in a recovery program for the Salvation Army. And as a result, I was on the advisory council in Van Nuys, California for the program. And I'll tell you, it was incredible. He walked. We were sitting here in the meeting, and all of a sudden, a bunch of these really hardened guys that were in there for rehabilitation, some of them former prisoners, a couple of guys that had been there in prison for murder and the whole thing, came in, and they were crying. It was incredible. Most incredible experience I've ever had in my life.
6: How would you help someone who is not alive then have an appreciation for it?
8: I think it's a matter of education. We have to insist that these things be taught. I mean, it's ridiculous. I can't understand. I was a history major in college, and I don't understand how you can go through life not understanding history. Yeah, I mean, I was around I was 7 years old in Reseda, California, standing in the corner selling newspapers on a Sunday morning when Pearl Harbor happened. So I remember that very vividly. I can't understand how people can't relate to it, but I do understand why they can't relate to it, because they don't understand. They have no point of reference.
6: And I, you know what, to double up on that, Stanley, don't go anywhere. Don't go anywhere. We have to get some more information from you. To double down on that, there's a lot of people that are concerned about feelings right now, emotions. Oh, gosh, you know, we can't, you know, we shouldn't show the footage anymore of the towers burning or the towers collapsing. Maybe we shouldn't show that footage anymore. You should, because that's part of it. It's part of it. That shock feeling you have, it's not a production. It actually happened. It's real. Stanley, don't go anywhere. Let's get to, let me squeeze in Josh real quick. Josh, you're on News Talk KBOI. Josh, I got about 2 minutes. How old were you 25 years ago?
9: Hey, Nate, I was about 10 years old when this happened, and I remember my dad changing the TV channel, and I was watching my cartoons, and then the next thing you know, found out the two towers had been bombed and one had collapsed.
6: Hmm. That was the first...
9: I was almost 11 when it happened. I'm 35 right now.
6: Yeah. And that was the first, there was a fire broke out, a plane had flown into one, didn't know, and then when we all saw the second plane fly in, oh, well, this is deliberate. Reports coming out of D.C., reports coming out of Pennsylvania, and then everybody was grounded.
9: Awful. And if I were to teach a young person today from what happened back then, I would be like, do you know what day today is? And the person would be like, no. And I'd be like, it is the anniversary of 9/11. And then they would understand that some of them had been taught it in school.
6: What about one that wasn't?
9: Well, I would tell them, I would say, you know, just learn your history, read about it if you can, go to the library, look up some books, and read about what happened.
6: Easier said than done, because not all the schools are talking about it. Josh, don't go anywhere. 208-336-3700. It's very simple. How old were you 25 years ago? What does September 11th mean to you? And what would you say to someone who wasn't even born then, so they have an appreciation, possibly a reverence, of what this day means to this country? 208-336-3700. Every caller that makes air gets a pair of Boise State Memphis football tickets.
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10: 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Good blocking on the left side, and Gaines will go in untouched, and Broncos will have the ball twice, score twice.
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10: Throwing the ball down the middle. He's got a receiver out there. Quentin Brown caught at the 35. Turns on the Jets. 10-5. I think he's into the end zone. He is.
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12: Fox News, I'm Tom Rigotti. It's a solemn day for Americans as the nation remembers the terror attacks on September 11, 2001, 25 years ago. Fox's Peter Ducey with more on today's commemorations.
13: A reading of nearly 3,000 victims' names at Ground Zero.
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5: 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There's a crash on northbound Cole Road past Fairview Avenue and the left lane is blocked. Right now it's crowded on the outbound connector right before the junction with I-84. Westbound I-84 is slow from the Orchard Street exit 52 on-ramp to the 5-mile overpass, and then the freeway sluggish between Meridian Road, exit 44, and Garrity Boulevard, exit 38.
11: Weather from the CBS 2 Weather Center.
5: We'll be heading into the weekend with mostly clear skies tonight with light winds and a low in the mid-50s, plenty of sunshine on Saturday, and a high in the upper 80s. Partly cloudy on Saturday night with some light winds and a low near 50. On Sunday, expect some gusty winds, sunshine, and cooler temps with a high only into the mid-60s. There'll be a slight warm-up for the first part of next week with highs in the low to mid-70s and overnight lows in the mid to upper 40s.
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1: At exactly 9:37 a.m., American Airlines Flight 77 crashed into the western facade of the Pentagon 25 years ago today. Today, as the sun rose, a giant American flag was unfurled at the point of impact from those 25 years ago. A nod to the firefighters who responded to the Pentagon attack, unfurling the flag over the smoldering rubble a day after the attacks. Those three firemen were present at the Pentagon ceremony today. Traveling at 530 miles per hour, American Airlines Flight 77 tore through the Pentagon's E-ring, igniting a fireball that ripped through three of the Pentagon's five rings.
2: Barbara Caldwell.
3: Yes, hi, Nate. Our experience was a little different. I was 54, and I was working our hotel, and everything went to heck quick. So our daughter and son-in-law out of Andrews Air Force Base, they were at the Pentagon. One or both of them worked. So they had the five little kids. And, of course, some were in school, some was in daycare, nursery, and so on and so forth. But what we couldn't get our head around, Nate, is like our oldest son was in Minneapolis. And he says, don't worry, I'm going to get on a plane. I'm going to go and take care of the kids. And I said, well, we're just looking at that, too. And then we both, it registered like, you can't get a plane. There's no way you could fly there. And that was so scary that we couldn't even get to our grandkids. We didn't even know the status of what Steph and Rich were at that point at the Pentagon. But then our son jumped in his car right away and drove to Maryland to get the kids and check them.
2: Sure.
3: It was so terrifying. So terrifying.
2: Hmm. Hard to imagine that now a third of the country doesn't have an appreciation like just a regular appreciation. You are closer than most. What would you do to help that? What would you do to help that understanding, that reverence, that appreciation?
3: Well, we have to. It's just like Pearl Harbor and the Holocaust. We've got so many young people. If you don't experience, it's kind of like, or if you weren't alive at the time, it's kind of like, oh, well, whatever. You know, they have things like that go on. But they have to realize that is our history. And this one, unfortunately, was a horrific, ugly, sad one.
2: Barbara, don't go anywhere, okay? Sophie's got more stuff for you here in a little bit. Don't go anywhere. 208-336-3700. Butch, Jerome, listening on 670 AM. Go ahead, Butch.
4: Yeah, Nate, thanks for taking my call. I was 41 when this happened, when 9/11 happened, and I remember it so well and how scary it was. But I remember the first plane I seen after they let planes start flying.
2: Right.
4: Again.
2: Was that the loudest sound you ever heard in your life? Oh, man.
4: It was as beautiful as one of my kids being born. We were back. But what would I tell the kids nowadays that don't understand this? I would tell them to go to the videos of Pearl Harbor and the video of the USS Arizona, where 1,177 people died, men died, and look at the video of the smokestack when the black smoke come out of it. And then look today what we had, not then, not today, but when they had then, it was 24-hour news. We seen the buildings come down. We seen the people jump. We seen the people that were covered in dirt and they're dying today of cancer and what have you. You have a chance to see that. But look at the Arizona when it blew up and the smokestack come out. Thousands and thousands of people, women and men, gave up their entire lives to go to work for the cause. And today they're still talking about going to work for the cause. And the people today, these kids today, don't understand. If they had had video at Pearl Harbor like they have today, 24-hour news, imagine what the country would have done. But today,
2: well, they did. They managed to do it without 24-hour news.
4: Hey, that's what I'm saying.
2: Yeah,
4: that's what I'm saying. Back then, they didn't have 24-hour news like they got today. The videos in your face stuff, but they seen the smoke coming out of Arizona.
2: Butch, I appreciate the call. I'm moving it along a little faster. Appreciate the call, Butch. Let me get Justin and Marsing listening on 93.1 KBY FM. Justin, how old were you?
5: 33. Cooking breakfast for my kids. Saw the first one. Said there's no way that was an accident. I'm a private pilot. Like, no one would ever do that. There's no chance of it. And to get the kids to understand how grave a situation it was, I would try to get them to imagine every friend they have, social media, family, you know, erase a small town in America that was all your people. And imagine how sad and angry you would be. And then you get the, you know, you get the brothers that fight all the time, but if you fight one of the brothers and you're not part of the family, they're all going to kick your butt. You know, that's the attitude America got. It says, we're going to get together and we're going to make something pay. And it's taken a while, but we're kind of going backwards now, in my opinion. But
2: yeah. Oh, we've been going that direction for quite a bit. It didn't happen this year. It didn't just happen last year. I'd probably make the argument that it happened 24 years ago, where we're right back at each other. Hold on, Justin. Don't go anywhere. Hold on. I'm going to sneak Tracy in real quick. Tracy, CUNA, listening on 670 AM. Tracy, real quick, how old were you 25 years ago?
6: I was 31 years old when 9/11 occurred, and was sitting at, I just got done working overnight and came home and sitting with my wife. She was getting ready for work when the first plane hit the Twin Towers.
2: So how would you help someone who wasn't alive then to understand it now, appreciate it now, or have a reverence for it who may not?
6: Well, I think number one is to point out to them that there are people who hate this country just because of our freedoms that we have and the freedoms that they enjoy today. And they need to realize that and realize that that's why this country was attacked, because those countries don't want those same freedoms extended to their communities. And just point out to them how we came together in the days after 9/11. I think that is something that we all need to remember and step forward, that we're all Americans, regardless of our differences, political differences, regardless of our religious differences. In the end, we're all Americans, and that's why people are still wanting to come to this country, is because of that freedom to express themselves and express their own religious freedoms without persecution.
2: Tracy, don't go anywhere. Don't go anywhere. We're gonna. Sophie's got to follow up with you here. Again, everybody that calls in gets a pair of BSU Memphis tickets. How old were you 25 years ago? What does this day mean to you? How do you help somebody who wasn't alive? A third of the country has been born in the past 25 years. They weren't around for the September 11th attacks. How would you help them have a reverence and appreciation?
0: 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There's a crash on eastbound I-84 at Meridian Road, exit 44. Vehicles are on the right shoulder, but watch for some delays exiting the freeway. There's a crash on northbound Cole Road past Fairview Avenue, and the left lane is blocked there. It is slow on westbound I-84 from the Flying Y to the 5 Mile Overpass, and then the freeway sluggish between Eagle Road, exit 46, and Gary Boulevard, exit 38.
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0: Air. We'll be heading into the weekend with mostly clear skies tonight, with light winds and a low in the mid-50s, plenty of sunshine on Saturday, and a high in the upper 80s. Partly cloudy on Saturday night with some light winds and a low near 50. On Sunday, expect some gusty winds, sunshine, and cooler temps, with a high only into the mid-60s. There'll be a slight warm-up for the first part of next week, with highs in the low to mid-70s and overnight lows in the mid to upper 40s.
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11: 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The 59 on board, aside from the hijackers, were killed.
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0: This is the voice of the Treasure Valley. It's your talk show. 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
1: 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Go ahead, Trevor.
2: Hey.
1: How old were you 25 years ago?
2: Hear me?
1: Yep.
2: I was 19.
1: 19 years old, man. Oof. What did that day mean to you then?
2: The ultimate. So I was actually in Edinburgh, Scotland, serving a mission, but it definitely made me want to turn around and come and fight for our country. And being 19, I was just flabbergasted and remember the sense of pride on that I got from the people in Scotland. It was amazing to see how that country came together with our country after that event. It kind of united us all for a good period, I'd say about a year, and then it kind of faded over there. But it was definitely a special moment in my life, and it still is to this day. In fact, on the 25th anniversary, it hit a little hard today.
1: Appreciate you calling in, Trevor. Thank you so much. Let me get Jim in Boise. Go ahead, Jim.
3: Yeah, Nate, this won't be real emotional, but I was actually an employer at the time 9/11 hit. I'm 100 years old, and so that would have been 75 years ago for me. I would have been 75 years old. Anyhow, so I had employees around the nation. Four of them in Billings, Montana. They had to get home one way or the other. And a little bit of a humorous story. My buddy in, again, an employee in Chicago, Illinois, couldn't rent a car. All the car rental agencies were all sold out because nobody was flying.
1: Nobody was flying.
3: And then people needed cars. So I told him, go to Hertz. Car sales, and we need a white Taurus for the company. And he was able to buy on his credit card a white Taurus, and then he drove it home. He bought a dozen donuts and he bought a dozen burritos, and he drove straight through for 2 days to get home to his family.
1: Unreal. People did a lot of things to get home at that time. Jim, appreciate the call. I'm running out of time now. For everybody who's been on hold, don't go anywhere. You're going to see Boise State versus Memphis tomorrow. In fact, for the next 10 calls, I call 208-336-3700. As long as we have tickets, we pick up the phone, we're giving away a whole bunch of tickets to tomorrow's sold-out game. On the Blue, 40 years.
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